0: facilities and said they presented significant risk to detainees' health and safety. DHS's internal report also found detainees lacked clean drinking water, adequate food, and proper medical care. Showers were infested with bugs, and staff couldn't identify which detention standards they were expected to follow. The facility, which opened in 2025, shut down over the summer following a string of lawsuits. Vanessa Romo, NPR News.
1: The families of the 67 people killed in last year's mid-air collision over Washington, D.C. are pushing Congress and regulators for action. NPR's Joel Rose reports they joined lawmakers and safety investigators at a rally on Capitol Hill today.
2: Doug Lane lost his wife and son when an American Airlines regional jet collided with an Army Black Hawk helicopter last year. Lane joined with other victims' families calling on Congress and federal regulators to take action.
3: We can tell their stories. We can ask questions. We can push for answers. We can demand action. But we cannot do everybody else's work for them.
2: The families were joined by the head of the National Transportation Safety Board, which is pushing federal aviation regulators to do more. Congress is still deadlocked over competing safety proposals that passed the House and Senate. But Senator Ted Cruz said he hopes to pass a bill during the lame duck session after the midterm elections. Joel Rose, NPR News, Washington.
1: Major U.S. stock indexes slipped today as oil prices rose once again. The S&P 500 fell nearly 0.5%. It's NPR. China has introduced new border control rules that could ban citizens from leaving the country if they threaten national or industrial security. The rules reflect increased competition with the U.S. in areas like AI. Citizens accused in overseas criminal activities could face travel bans for up to 3 years. A 50th anniversary production of the musical Annie is set to open on Broadway next fall. The show originally ran on Broadway for 6 years and has been revived twice, as Jeff London reports.
4: In 1977, Andrea McArdle as Little Orphan Annie stepped on stage at the Alvin Theater on Broadway and belted this anthem.
5: The sun will come out tomorrow, so you gotta hang on till tomorrow.
4: And Annie ran tomorrow and tomorrow and tomorrow, picking up 7 Tony Awards and being produced all around the country and the world, and turned into films for Hollywood and TV. The 50th anniversary production will be directed by Sam Pinkleton, best known for his work on the campy comedy Oh Mary and the Broadway revival of the Rocky Horror Show. For NPR News, I'm Jeff London. In New York,
1: the NFL Players Association says 92% of its members favor playing on grass instead of artificial turf, which players say leads to more wear and tear on their bodies. The debate resurfaced this year when some NFL facilities temporarily installed grass to host World Cup games before returning to turf. Buffalo is making the switch to grass when it moves to its new stadium. This is NPR News from Washington.
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7: I'm David Lombardo, and you're listening to WCNY's The Capitol Press Room, and we're joined in the studio by Senate Environmental Conservation Committee Chair Pete Harkum, a Westchester County Democrat. Thanks for making the time, Senator.
8: Thanks for having me.
7: Well, the legislative session may be over, but I don't imagine you're taking the second half of the year off. So as it pertains to some of the bills that made it across the finish line during the session, what sort of work are you doing this past summer or this fall to try to get them signed? Any ones that are particularly of note in terms of the environment or energy sector?
8: Well, you know, I have a first of all, we got some important things into the budget. Mm-hmm. We got New York Sun into the budget.
7: You want to talk about what that is?
8: Yeah, New York Sun is a funding stream that supports distributed solar, rooftop solar, community solar. It's part of the ASAP Act, which will create up to 20 gigs of distributed solar in New York. Independent analysis has shown it'll save ratepayers $1 billion annually when we get to that mark. And so we were negotiating through the budget process to get the entirety of that bill in, which formally recognizes the goal, restarts a New York Sun program with the PSC had canceled. $200 million, and then also instructs the PSC to end some of the interconnection issues that were driving up costs and causing delays. So we were largely successful in getting a lot of that incorporated into the budget. So that was a big win on the energy side.
7: Where do things stand with the PSC and them getting the ball rolling on this, the implementation part of this budget language? Is that something that's already underway or something that you're still waiting for?
8: No, I've spoken with the PSC. In fact, right after session, they look forward to getting to work on this. Mm-hmm. You know, the determination is whether they need to do proceedings to do some of this or whether they can just do some of it through management and regulations. So they're parsing through that now, but they have no problem. They're looking forward to working with us on this. It's important, especially if you look at the timelines for natural gas or nuclear. You know, right now we're not looking about taking anything offline, but we need new generation now. It's about a 10-year wait for natural gas turbines from General Electric, mm-hmm. and we know nuclear is a 15 to 20-year proposition. So we need generation now, and solar is the fastest way to achieve that.
7: Well, I want to talk more about solar in a little bit, but coming back to bills that are awaiting the governor's signature. I think, according to my count, there's about 19 that have your name as a Senate sponsor that are awaiting the governor's signature. And the list includes things addressing the radiation surveillance program. We've got bills dealing with the regulation of sharks, deer management permits, definitions of tidal wetlands, food relief programs, which has to do, again, with, you know, at least food waste partially. So in terms of the environment and the bills that you're waiting for, anything that you're focused on trying to get signed right now or that you're anticipating needing to engage the governor with before the end of the year?
8: You know, I think a lot of the environmental bills we did were extenders.
7: Okay.
8: So I don't think there's anything controversial there. The excess food waste was an extender of a very successful program where we're now diverting millions of pounds of food that would have gone to landfills, and perfectly good food now going to food banks and food pantries. So that's been extraordinarily successful. This is just another 5-year extender on that program. Some of the species-specific bills that you mentioned, those are extenders. Those are not generally controversial either. The radiation program, the monitoring program, it's something that DEC is required to do. They do. But we think that they need to be much more transparent with getting the results out to the public. This is not the radiation around nuclear power plants.
7: Right.
8: That's monitored by the feds. This is other environmental radiation.
7: Sure, the normal background radiation in everyday life, basically.
8: Yeah, yeah.
7: And that bill, a version of it, was vetoed in the past. I mean, are we going to be sending up the same bill, or did you guys address any of the sort of the concerns that the governor had, which are, you know, real or imagined in the past with the veto?
8: You know, I think it's essentially the same bill. It's a straight up proposal that it's just a transparency and a posting bill. To us, there's nothing controversial about it. And I know agencies like to say they're already doing certain things, but there's a difference between a policy and the law. And so that's why we continue to push things like that.
7: Well, earlier this summer, you were back at the Capitol for a Lake Association meeting, hearing from a variety of environmental stakeholders. What, if anything, did you take away from that discussion that either maybe reinforced thoughts you already had or maybe opened your eyes to new problems or solutions?
8: Well, it was a really eye-opening conversation because these are the smaller associations. Like, for instance, I live in a small lake association, and lake associations and the smaller lakes have all of the challenges that larger water bodies do. They have harmful algal blooms. They have infestations of phosphorus from failing septic systems, dealing with climate change, sedimentation, excess road salt. The challenge that the lake associations have is They often don't have a professional staff and they don't have the technical capacity to address those challenges. So I think in New York State, we need to find better ways to get them resources, but more importantly, better way to get them technical assistance. But it was a great way also for me to learn, but for also for them to learn from each other. It was a great discussion as to how they are dealing with different problems, the resources that are available out there, the scientific research, the financial assistance. And so we're in discussions with some of those groups as to how we can help them both in the budget process next year, but also are there things legislatively we can do. And we have a bill that we've passed in the Senate for a number of years on a bipartisan basis. Upstate Republicans support the bill very strongly, that would allow lake associations to receive all of the same funding that lake districts or municipalities that oversee lakes can get. So we continue to work on the issue, and it was a great day of meetings.
7: What about any concerns about the enforcement of existing laws on the books designed to protect all sorts of waterways, including these lakes? And things that come to mind are the boat washing requirements, as well as the use of road salt and some of the DOT measures that are supposed to be in place there. Did you hear anything from these associations who are concerned maybe about the degree of enforcement or the degree of implementation of these types of laws?
8: Or what's not being enforced. There is great concern about the wake boating, because
7: what's that?
8: They are boats that have downward thrust to create a wake, so okay. that people can wakeboard on them. And in shallow lakes, they stir up the sediment and bring up the phosphorus, which can lead to harmful algal blooms. They can be destructive to fragile shorelines. So that's an emerging issue that we're beginning to learn about, are the wake boats.
7: Well, when it comes to boat washing stations, I know there's concerns about whether there's enough of them.
8: Boat washing has been very successful. In fact, it was pioneered before it was state policy by smaller lakes up in the Adirondacks. So what they would like to see is more state facilities to take the burden off of the local taxpayers and the local governments in order to do that.
7: And what about the use of road salt? Because there's that concern about runoff.
8: Yeah, that continues to be a big challenge. Down my way, east of Hudson, New York City watershed, the Amawalk Reservoir is only 20 years away from being taken offline because of salinity levels. And we know that road salt can contribute to harmful algal blooms, as well as making the water unsafe to drink. And it's also a problem for the smaller lake associations in upstate. So they pioneered with the Adirondack Road Salt Task Force on different policies and procedures to reduce the amount of road salt. They've been very successful in many upstate communities, and now we're trying to get DEC to adopt many of those practices as well.
7: You have had a lot of social media posts this summer about solar panels and their deployment, and they seem, at least the tenor of the post, to address what you feel like as maybe myths or the deliberate effort to spread misinformation about how these solar panels might be taking up land for farming, land that could be conserved. Am I reading your concern right? And if so, what prompted you to feel like you need to go on the offensive here?
8: Well, at the end of last session, there was an organized pushback against a number of solar bills based on a lot of misinformation. Some that you mentioned, number one, that solar was taking up a disproportionate amount of farmland in New York State. In fact, solar has taken up 0.1% of all of the farmland in New York State. Six times more than that have been taken up by golf courses, and yet there's no outcry about that. Then there was a talk of PFAS in solar panels, and that solar was polluting our water systems. There is no PFAS in solar panels. They use silicon. They don't use PFAS. And the reason we're pushing back is at a time when we're talking about affordability and we need generation at the same time, the economics point to solar. A kilowatt of solar is far less expensive than a kilowatt of natural gas or nuclear. So if we want to save ratepayers money and drive down wholesale prices, and we need new generation in a hurry, solar is the way to go. And it can't be impeded by misinformation. Should solar go everywhere? No, of course not. You know, just the same way a factory shouldn't be sited, you know, without regulation. But there was an organized attempt to mislead the public about solar, and we felt that it was important to set the record straight.
7: And after a quick break, we'll continue our conversation with State Senate Environmental Conservation Committee Chair Pete Harcum, a Westchester County Democrat. 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
9: 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We'll talk about growing up in the church where her mother was a minister and her father a deacon. Brooks also sings some gospel music during our interview. 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
7: Well, for listeners just joining us, this is WCNY's The Capitol Press Room, and we're continuing our conversation with State Senate Environmental Conservation Committee Chair Pete Harcum, a Westchester County Democrat who joined us in the studio this week. In terms of where, say, large-scale solar projects are being located, do you think there could be more safeguards in place at the state level, or should localities have more say in terms of vetoing solar projects potentially?
8: Well, the utility scale projects are approved through ORES, the state agency. There is a local municipal input process that should always be robust. We should always be taking those concerns to heart. The other thing I think is communities that are host to renewable energy should be the first to be able to benefit from the cost savings. You know, it seems counterintuitive that you have, you know, 20 acres of solar panels in your community, and yet the savings, those credits are going to somebody perhaps hundreds of miles away. And so I don't think it's unreasonable at all for communities to expect some sort of utility relief when they are sharing the burden.
7: You mentioned the idea of a robust input. Does the status quo allow for robust input?
8: Well, it depends on who you ask.
7: Sure.
8: You know, if you're on the other side of an issue and you don't get the desire or the outcome which you hope for, then you're going to say there's not enough input. I don't think we can go back to the days where each local municipality can have veto power over individual projects. It's just not feasible for us as a society to get to where we need to go. But those concerns need to be taken very, very seriously. And we have seen a number of projects that have been scaled back. And there have been some that have been denied permits. So, you know, the process does work. But it obviously depends on which side of the fence you're on.
7: Well, yeah, you raised that point that if you are opposed to these projects, you might raise concerns about the process of how they end up being developed. But really what your concern is the final outcome. And people don't really have a concern with the process. It's the concern is with the outcome, it seems like.
8: Right, right. And, you know, that's one of the reasons why I'm saying that communities, especially if you're talking about a larger system, you know, a utility scale system, mm-hmm. they should be able to share in the benefits of that without question.
7: Right now, we have a governor pushing this, what she describes as all of the above energy approach. And you referenced earlier the nuclear of it all. It's been announced that Fort Drum is going to be the site of a nuclear microreactor, and that is planned just for that site, and meaning, you know, their emergency power needs, basically, if everything goes offline. Is that something that you are interested in, nuclear power and the nuclear microreactors for parts of New York? Because that is something that seems to be moving on a much faster timeline than some of these traditional large-scale nuclear power plants.
8: Well, I would say, you know, there have not been any small modular nuclear reactors built in
7: right.
8: this country. So I think people just need to be realistic about timetables.
7: Mm-hmm.
8: The last nuclear plant that was built this century was built in Georgia. It took 15 years to build at a cost of $37 billion. And when they flicked on the switch, everybody immediately got a 25% increase to their utility bill to pay for it. So nuclear is very good for baseload power, no question about it. The time horizon to develop it is very long. The cost is extraordinary, and that gets passed on to ratepayers. Nobody builds these plants out of the goodness of their heart.
7: And to date, though, the steps that have been taken to advance broader commercial nuclear projects in New York have all been done solely at the discretion of the governor. So is there a point at which you're envisioning the legislature being asked to do something to realize New York's nuclear future? And do you feel like the legislature is on board, or is that going to be a problem potentially for the governor executing this vision?
8: Well, I think that the devil is in the details. One, will public funds be required or private funds?
7: Public funds will definitely be required, yeah.
8: You know, so then that does come to the legislature, and I'm sure many of us will have some very serious and probing questions.
7: Mm-hmm.
8: Right now, this is all an academic exercise, perhaps getting a little closer to something of a plan. But until such time, it's really an academic exercise. And, you know, I know folks over at the New York Power Authority have been working hard on this. You know, it is a priority of the governor's. But in the meantime, what we can do for generation and to lower utility bills is to develop solar. We can develop it at a much faster scale. If you look at the socialist state of Texas, you know, they're leading the country in solar and battery storage now, because they realize they can bring it up to scale much, much faster than natural gas or nuclear at a far lower price for their ratepayers.
7: One of the energy sources that does not appear to be in the all of the above description for the governor is fracking. And it's been more than a decade since the state took executive action under then-Governor Andrew Cuomo to say that's not going to happen here, and then to have that decision codified by the legislature. We've been hearing from some people in the industry that the type of fracking that can be done today is demonstrably different than what was considered in 2014 or even in the years since then. Do you feel like that should be part of the conversation or should be explored at all? Or is that still a non-starter as far as you're concerned?
8: You know, for me, fracking is a non-starter. It's been an environmental nightmare wherever there's been fracking. Whether you just look at Pennsylvania, you look at all the communities that have their water systems that have been corrupted because of fracking spillage or the fracking waste ponds. There's no proven means to treat the fracking waste that comes out. Unfortunately, they send it to sewage treatment plants, which aren't equipped, and very often dangerous chemicals are getting back into the water supply. So for many, many reasons, I think fracking should be a non-starter in New York State.
7: Is it something you would ever take a meeting on, though? If someone said, hey, we've got this thing, this new way of doing things, we just want to, you know, pitch you on this technology and the rules and regulations that we think could work? I mean, is that something you would ever hear out?
8: I meet with everybody. That's been a policy of mine since I was a county legislator. I will meet with anyone, anywhere, anytime. As a legislator, it's my job to learn as much as I can. Doesn't mean I have to agree with folks, sure, or they don't have to agree with me, but I will always meet with anyone.
7: This summer, a federal judge struck down the state's Climate Superfund Act. This wasn't a bill you carried, but I imagine it's something you support. And I'm wondering whether you think the legislature should begin considering other ways to realize the goal of this law, which was basically to penalize to the tune of billions of dollars some of these fossil fuel providers for their role in contributing to climate change and using that money to fund climate resiliency efforts. I mean, do you want to just see how the court process plays out with this law and its future? Or do you think the legislature should consider other ways to try to tap into those revenues from the fossil fuel providers?
8: Well, one, I think we need to see if the attorney general and the governor are going to appeal the decision.
7: So would you encourage them to?
8: I would. I absolutely would, because the fossil fuel companies knew decades ago the harm that they were causing. And we're paying real prices right now for climate change. You know, I give this example all the time. In my district, there's one intersection called the Anvil Circle, and the DOT just spent $25 million elevating it 8 feet because it floods at high tide from the Hudson River due to sea level rise. And that's one intersection in one municipality, $25 million. We are already, our taxpayers are already paying the costs of climate change. The fossil fuel companies should be paying this. And if the courts are not going to side with us, you know, we can look to some other ways. But our taxpayers should not be on the hook for the $80 billion worth of resiliency work that needs to be done in New York State.
7: Well, we've been speaking with State Senate Environmental Conservation Committee Chair Pete Harkham. He is a Westchester County Democrat. Senator, thanks for visiting us in the studio.
8: Thanks for having us.
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7: I'm David Lombardo, and you're listening to WCNY's The Capitol Press Room. On October 17th, a political and historical memorabilia show and sale is coming to the Albany Airport Inn in Albany. And because I'm a collector of campaign swag, my office is covered in signs, and I've got buttons, credentials, and more signs at home, we wanted to preview the event and talk about memorabilia with Brian Fessler, a government affairs operative by day and political memorabilia nerd by night. I had requested your help in finding a couple hard to find items because in part they're for campaigns here in New York that never really materialized. And this includes David Patterson for governor in 2010, which never happened. Eric Schneiderman for re-election in 2018, which never happened. And a lieutenant gubernatorial bid for Tom DiNapoli, which again, never happened. And you come into the office today with a Patterson for Governor hat, which you said cost you just a couple bucks. To me, this is priceless. How did you go about trying to find this? What is the bat signal that you throw up to go to try to collect this piece in particular?
15: So with political memorabilia collecting, a lot of people have specialties. Mm-hmm. You know, some people might only like winning presidential candidates. Some people might only like losing presidential candidates. Some people like collecting items pre-presidential of presidential candidates. So, you know, Barack Obama, they might not collect Obama for president campaign memorabilia, sure, but they may collect U.S. Senate.
7: Or state legislature.
15: State legislature.
7: That's
15: state
7: how
15: Senate
7: I feel about
15: Illinois.
7: New York's like Congress members. Like
15: exactly.
7: A Tim Kennedy for Senate sign is better than a Tim Kennedy for Congress sign.
15: There you go.
7: In my perspective.
15: So once you're in the hobby long enough, like I have been, you begin to kind of get a feel for who collects what and who may have certain types of pieces. Or local offices.
7: Okay.
15: And so you might go to a show or, you know, search eBay or whatever and say, hey, this person has something that fits in this genre. And you dig around a little bit. And that's half the fun of collecting is not just the historical preservation, but, you know, if you're someone who collects whatever it may be, a lot of the fun is digging through and finding that little piece or two that you're looking for. So the David Patterson hat for the was going to be or potentially was going to be 2010 gubernatorial election. Found that at a national political memorabilia show with a bunch of local office, New York office pieces, and saw that and immediately thought of David Lombardo.
7: Do you have a checklist in your head? I know you're interested in certain things, but are you carrying around a wish list for other people like David Lombardo?
15: Occasionally, you know, no one's quite like you, but, you know, like I said, half the fun is finding pieces.
7: Uh-huh.
15: And so I can scratch the itch a little bit of not making my collection even bigger than it needs to be, by, you know, keeping my eye out for, pieces that people are looking for. And then within the hobby, again, if you're kind of spending enough time within the hobby, like I am, people do the same for you. You know, they might not collect, I'm a Nelson Rockefeller collector. They might not collect Nelson Rockefeller, but in their own searches, they may see a piece and thinking, you know what, I don't think I've seen this before. Let me reach out to Brian and see if he's familiar with it or see if it's a piece that he needs. So part of that is a little bit of that back and forth and helping each other out, but it's also scratching the itch of finding pieces that, you know, someone's going to enjoy.
7: You a Adlai Stevenson guy too? Is
15: yeah,
7: that right?
15: Yep, just Nelson Rockefeller and Adlai Stevenson.
7: So what's our plan then? And when I say our plan, I mean your plan for Schneiderman 2018 and DiNapoli, what, 2006, I think, is the LG bid that never materialized?
15: Is it 06 or 02?
7: I think it's...
15: I'll trust you.
7: 06.
15: Okay.
7: I think that's what the case, because then he gets word that Patterson is going to be Spitzer's choice, and then Assembly Member Tom DiNapoli,
15: okay,
7: who has a good relationship with Spitzer at that point, says, okay, I'll back off.
15: So I've talked to a few people, and half of it, you know, talking to people in this building here who may have been around and very active in state government and campaigns at that time, you know, say, hey, have you ever seen anything like this? And so I've had a couple conversations. I know of someone who has a printed material, ephemera, of DiNapoli for LG. I haven't seen anything yet for Schneiderman AG 2018,
7: yep.
15: I guess it would have been. So, but most of it is, you know, looking around where there's New York State election stuff.
7: Mm-hmm.
15: And obviously looking modern pieces rather than, you know, 70s, 60s, 50s, anything like that. So I'm sure something's going to pop up eventually. But like I said, you know, a lot of the fun of collecting for a lot of folks in the hobby is the search. And then, you know, spending a few years, sometimes people spend decades, literally, you know, they know of one piece that they saw one time when they were, you know, 25 years old, and they've spent the next 20, 30 years looking for that piece. And, you know, it might pop up on eBay. It might pop up at an antique store.
7: Sure.
15: You know, we call it in the wild. If you're out, at, you know, at a fair or a store and you randomly find a piece. So, or again, if you've shared that you're looking for this one, you know, JFK pin, and you share that information with folks in the hobby, they have that in the back of their mind, and they're out and about, and they say, oh my gosh, that's the pin that, you know, that Billy was looking for. So they check those pieces off.
7: Well, to what degree is this like Storage Wars, where somebody dies, or maybe they're just finally clearing out their garage? Because I think about the Pataki lawn sign that we have. I got that from a former Pataki government and probably campaign person, which they just had stored up in their garage. I mean, does that the case where I got to reach out to whoever was doing comms or political strategy for Eric Schneiderman in 2018 and be like, hey, any chance you might still have one of these kicking around?
15: For an office and a campaign like that, yeah, that's probably a good guess. So, you know, what we find, just given the subject matter, there tends to be a fairly decent number of former elected officials, state government officials, campaign officials, a lot of journalists end up, you know, especially kind of post-career collecting that stuff. And so they may know a person who may know this person, say, have you seen anything like this? Do you have anything laying around? And it depends on the office. You know, I think high-profile presidential candidates, I don't think you're often picking up pieces like that. You know, it's not just kind of someone's like, oh, yeah, I just kept this. I don't know what it is.
7: I mean, there's not Kirsten Gillibrand 2020 stuff somewhere.
15: I've seen plenty of Kirsten Gillibrand 2020 stuff.
7: We have it. There you go. Long sign here.
15: Yeah. So, you know, pieces like that, I think, will show up as people have just kind of kept them and haven't gotten rid of them, where some of the higher end presidential pieces or older pieces, you know, I think tend to be found when they're preserved a little bit more. Like maybe somebody's grandparent, you know, had a board with a handful of pins from 100 years ago. And, you know, maybe that grandparent passes away and then there's an estate sale on those pieces kind of then enter the hobby. But it's really, you know, a good part of the fun, like I said, is the search. But it's the wide range of how pieces pop up, you know, how they come up to market or how they end up in people's collections. And again, really wide range, not just of the vehicle in terms of how people add it to their collections, but the pieces. You know, you may have a state assessment.

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1: Thinking Antonio Delgado, but no, we have the very short-lived but long-anticipated run by Elise Stefanik. So if I could task you and your team of scavengers to dig up an Elise Stefanik for governor sign, that would go up here.
2: Okay.
1: Lickety-split.
2: A sign specifically.
1: I mean, if you can get a sign,
2: Do you have enough room? Oh, you got a couple
1: spaces.
2: Well,
1: I would take down the Stefanik for Congress sign, I think, which is right behind you.
2: Well, now I have another item on my wish list.
1: But yeah, I mean, does that seem like something that's doable? What would be your strategy for starting with that? Do we reach out to, you know, her political team and say, you know, what do you think you might have kicking
2: around? Maybe that might be a good route for you. You might get better results than
1: I might get worse results.
2: But there are some people who just kind of always collect pieces from whatever the current election is.
1: Mm-hmm.
2: And, you know, I tend to be a little bit more focused in my collection, you know, just a couple candidates. But, you know, there are people who just kind of always build and always have materials. So those are the types of people who usually end up having that stuff. You know, they might see the sign on the side of the road and grab that and say, hey, you know, I want to make sure to have that because who knows if she's going to come around and, you know, run for this office in, you know, 2, 4, 6, 10 years, whatever it may be.
1: And clearly and wait for after Election Day and make sure this is not somebody's, like, private property that you're grabbing the sign
2: from. Drive around Wednesday morning and, you know, spend a couple hours picking
1: from
2: up
1: right away.
2: Yeah, that's exactly right. But we do have a political memorabilia show coming up next month on Saturday, October 17th. It's at the Albany Airport Inn on Wolf Road.
1: From 9 a.m. to 3 p.m.
2: That's right. Or if you're really excited, we do have an early bird open for an extra admission fee at 8 o'clock. And so that ends up being a lot of the serious collectors who come in and they want, you know, the first look at everything. But the fun part about these shows is, you know, there are folks like myself who have been collecting for a while, and at least we each like to think we have a fairly decent collection in whatever we focus on. But there's really literally as wide of a range as things that you could be thinking about or looking for. You know, you can fill an entire bag full of presidential, gubernatorial, U.S. Senate buttons.
1: Mm-hmm.
2: You know, across 100 years, you can fill an entire bag for $20-25. Or, you know, you can see Teddy Roosevelt, Abraham Lincoln, sometimes earlier campaign-related pieces, you know, that in some cases run up into the easily into the thousands of dollars. So being in the state capitol for this show, there will be, I'm sure, a decent number of New York State and New York City and other New York State City offices. I would think people in this building here would really find it interesting because they live this life and live this world on a daily basis. And so going back and saying, oh, you know, I see this, you know, Linda Rosenthal for, you know, first state assembly run piece.
1: Hugh Farley nail files. George Marigos for Senate 2012.
2: There are plenty of nail files that show up. You know, that was a little bit more of a mid-20th century thing, but they still... I mean,
1: Hugh Farley was in office for a while.
2: Oh, that's true. Yeah. So that, you know, early campaign. But the show is fun, even if you're not looking to pick up anything and you just want to kind of treat it as a mobile museum.
1: Mm-hmm.
2: We have plenty of people who come and check out stuff like that. So we have political pieces, campaign pieces, but it kind of gets into other areas. A big collecting focus that the kind of subcategory is called cause. So a lot of this tends to be civil rights era, but also, you know, suffrage and other women's rights causes are kind of adjacent to that. So, you know, civil rights, anti-Vietnam, kind of anything that there may be a campaign around that isn't for elected office, that kind of fits in the cause bucket.
1: Okay, so we've got minimum wage.
2: Yep.
1: We've got access to birth control in here. Fix
2: exactly.
1: The MTA, stuff like that.
2: All that fits within the cause umbrella.
1: Okay.
2: There's advertising. There are union pieces. There's sports pieces. A lot of sports buttons. So, you know, political memorabilia, campaign memorabilia is kind of the big focus.
1: Mm-hmm.
2: But basically, anything that someone would create a button for, you'll see it at this show.
1: Well, Brian, thank you so much for making the time. Really appreciate it.
2: Thank you, David. Love talking about this stuff.
1: And again, the Political Historical Memorabilia Show and Sale is scheduled for October 7th.

0: 14th from 9 a.m. to 3 p.m. at the Albany Airport Inn. 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
1: A Virginia mom let her 5-year-old son take a walk alone, half a mile in her gated community. A security officer brought her son back, and then the mom was prosecuted for contributing to the delinquency of a minor. She was convicted and is now on Virginia's Child Abuse and Neglect Registry. I'm Meghna Chakrabarty. Free-range parenting versus the zero-risk state. That's on the next On Point.
2: It's After Fresh Air, tomorrow afternoon at 1 on WRVO. And from WRVO's Cornerstone Society, this hour recognizing Professor Robert Ashford of Syracuse University in support of his work on a more inclusive capitalism. 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
0: I'm David Lombardo, and you're listening to WCNY's The Capital Press Room. In the waning days of the legislative session in Albany, Democratic state lawmakers pushed through a bill they contend will simplify consumer debt lawsuits because they're going to provide, quote, consistency across the law for all types of consumer debts. Proponents of the measure argue that it's a necessary update in the face of court decisions that have narrowly interpreted the applications of consumer debt protections that were written into state law, while opponents argue the changes would create logistical problems and have unintended consequences. For more on the issue, we're joined by Evan Dennerstein, a senior staff attorney at Mobilization for Justice, which is a member of the New Yorkers for Responsible Lending Coalition, which backed the legislation. Thanks for making the time, Evan.
4: Thank you, Dave, for having me on.
0: Well, during the floor debate on this bill, the assembly sponsor noted that courts have taken varied approaches to interpreting New York's existing consumer debt protections, and in some cases, narrowing laws more than they were intended. Can you expand on how the judiciary has potentially impacted the usefulness or maybe the scope of consumer debt protections written into state law?
4: Sure. So New York already has a strong set of protections and mostly procedural protections for governing how consumer debt cases are handled in New York State. The problem is that all of these protections, or almost all of them, are tied to an old legal definition known as consumer credit transactions. And the way this has been interpreted by courts is that it only applies to consumer debts where credit has been extended. So credit card debts and loans, student loans and auto loans. But actually, because there were later court rules that were narrowly tailored just to default judgments that excluded student loans and auto loans, sometimes there's even confusion about whether a student loan or an auto loan is considered a consumer credit transaction. So the only type of debt where you know that you're going to get these protections that are meant to level the playing field in debt collection cases where businesses who are represented by attorneys are almost always suing consumers who are not represented by attorneys is in credit card cases. And so that leaves out a whole host of very common types of consumer debt that ordinary people take out just in the course of their lives, like medical debt or arrears owed to a former landlord or utility debt or higher education debt like tuition.
0: So in this bill, they're looking to replace the term consumer credit transaction with consumer debt. Would that just basically codify the intent of the original consumer credit transaction protections that were put in place, or does it expand the definition of consumer debt broader than maybe what was previously intended?
4: Well, it's hard for me to speak to what the original intent was, because this goes back to like the 70s or at least, you know. So, you know, but it certainly, I can certainly say that it doesn't align with how the debt collection industry works today. You know, TransUnion has reported that 41% of debt collectors collect healthcare debt, 34% collect utility and telecom debt, 31% collect student loan debt, 24% collect tenant landlord rental debt. And the way that at the federal level, the Fair Debt Collection Practices Act, it protects consumers who have any type of consumer debt. So the way the industry works is around this definition of consumer debt, not this definition of consumer credit transaction. So this bill really just is modernizing and aligning with the way the debt collection industry actually works these days.
0: Well, then can you explain what this would mean for someone who has maybe amassed some type of debt that was previously excluded from this interpretation, and what it would mean for them moving forward? What would the experience be for them compared to what has been the case recently?
4: So in debt collection cases, typically the pleadings were very vague. Often service was not made. You know, there was a rampant problem of sewer service where people are not being served. And, you know, it's called sewer service because the idea is that they throw it in the sewer instead of serving the person. And so, you know, a large portion of these cases result in default judgments. And so in 2021, the Consumer Credit Fairness Act was passed to alleviate many of these problems. And so they require just that some basic information is about the debt is included in the complaint, some documentation, like often in credit card cases, it could be a credit card statement is attached to the complaint, but it could be an invoice even. And then there is also a requirement of an additional mailing to make sure that the address where service was alleged is actually correct. So when a plaintiff in a debt collection lawsuit files their summons and complaint and their affidavit of service, they also have to provide a stamped envelope with additional notice to the consumer. And if that comes back, and that's sent out by the court, and if that comes back as undeliverable, then the creditor cannot obtain a default judgment. And so that helps, you know, stop some default judgments from happening. It also means that you're going to be sued within 3 years instead of 6 years, mm-hmm. right? So in rent arrears cases and medical debt cases, a lot of these defenses are very fact specific, right? So you want those lawsuits to be filed within a time frame when people are able to obtain the documentation and, you know, have the memory and have the witnesses fresh, so that they can present these defenses and you can fairly litigate these cases.
0: Well, before we move on, let me reintroduce you for listeners just joining us. This is WCNY's The Capital Press Room. I'm David Lombardo, and we're speaking with Evan Dennerstein, a senior staff attorney at Mobilization for Justice, which is a member of the New Yorkers for Responsible Lending Coalition. In terms of the implementation of this measure, if it were to become law, the New York State Creditors Bar Association argues that it would ultimately increase some fees because of where certain claims would need to be filed. For example, they outline a scenario in their memorandum of opposition, which was actually cited during the floor debate, that court filings might cost $140 instead of $45, and that the expansion of the law means that maybe if you're a blue-collar worker trying to collect an unpaid invoice, you're going to be spending more because that claim would be labeled as consumer debt. There was no sort of rejection of this claim during the floor debate with the assembly sponsor. So why is this type of fee uniformity, which is going to mean some people pay more, ultimately a net positive?
4: Well, it is correct that the fee would go up for non-credit-based consumer debts. And the reason for that is that we want to create a system where the debt collection cases are treated the same from beginning to end, from soup to nuts, right? So, you know, consumer credit cases have to be labeled as such at the beginning. But there's a judgment interest rate that only applies to consumer debt. And so clerks currently have to figure out for these non-credit-based cases whether or not to apply the consumer, you know, the consumer debt judgment interest rate. And I just say that to say that the confusion that's currently inherent in the system. And so the purpose is to create consistency in how these cases are handled from beginning to end. And as to the fees themselves, first, it's worth mentioning that they are recoverable to any successful plaintiff. So if you win the case, you will recover the filing fee. And the filing fee is not something that advocates at any point have ever pushed for. It was something that was included in the budget many years ago to account for the fact that these cases are very resource intensive for the court. First of all, because there are lots of them. And second of all, because, like I said earlier, they all involve businesses represented by attorneys suing consumers who are not represented by attorneys, which just requires a lot more involvement by the court to make sure that justice is being carried.
0: You mentioned the ability to collect that fee if you're successful with your suit. What if there's, say, a resolution that doesn't end that way? Maybe there's a settlement, for example. You decide not to see things through to the very end. Will the party that's looking to get paid be able to collect their fee if there's a settlement?
4: If they negotiate that in the settlement, right? I mean, I think a lot of times, in order to avoid the uncertainty of litigation, often parties have to give up things, and so a party may decide to waive the fees and just collect on the amount owed. But they would certainly could hold the line, especially if they think they have a very strong case and will win ultimately if the case goes to trial or even a motion for summary judgment.
0: This bill is not a new one. It's been kicking around for a couple of years now. It's gone through a couple different versions. Do you feel like it goes far enough? Are there consumer protections that you feel were left on the cutting room floor, for example?
4: I'm happy with this bill. I think it does achieve the uniformity goals that we wanted to achieve. Certainly, there are more protections I'd like to see for consumers in debt collection cases, but that's not what this bill was about. It was not about adding new protections for consumers. It was really just about taking the protections that are already currently in place and having them apply evenly to all consumer debt cases.
0: And in terms of the implementation of something like this, if it is to become law, will this just apply to debt that is amassed moving forward, or could it apply to any sort of transactions that were previously adopted and they'll now need to be addressed in this updated manner?
4: It would apply to debts that are currently existed. Any sort of requirement that it would be not retroactive, I think, would be against the norm of how these bills typically work. Mm-hmm. And it would keep in place this like patchwork system of laws for another 6 years, and which would sort of defeat the purpose of the efficiency aim of this law, right? So clerks would still for the next 6 years have to read through the pleadings and say, is this a consumer debt? Is this a consumer credit transaction? Is this a medical debt? And decide which rules apply. And so we're really trying to avoid that to save the court time, to save the parties time, and to create predictability for businesses as well as fairness for consumers.
0: Well, lastly, thinking about the courts again, are you confident, and if you are, why, that with this update, you will not just have the goal of uniformity, but the courts will actually interpret this and administer this in a way that everyone will have the same experience and same protections?
4: That's certainly what I hope will happen. There's always a lot of uncertainty in how litigation unfolds, and it's hard to predict. But I think this bill is pretty clear, and the definition of consumer debt is very well defined. It's something that's been there's a lot of case law at the federal level, because that's the definition. It's a very similar definition as the one that's used at the Fair Debt Collection Practices Act. So there's a bevy of case law that New York State courts can draw from, and they already have experience from the last few years because the consumer debt Judgment Interest Rate Act was passed in 2022. And so courts have already started to grapple with what is or is not a consumer debt. So that does bring me some confidence.
0: Well, we've been speaking with Evan Dennerstein. He is a senior staff attorney at Mobilization for Justice, which is a member of the New Yorkers for Responsible Lending Coalition. Evan, thank you so much for making the time. I really appreciate it.
4: Thank you so much for having me on.
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10: From WHYY in Philadelphia, I'm Terry Gross with Fresh Air. Today, Danielle Brooks first became known for her role in the series Orange is the New Black as Tasty, one of the incarcerated women. While shooting that, she auditioned for the Broadway revival of The Color Purple. She made sure she was prepared when she showed up for the audition.
11: I remember, like, they had a table with the director and producers, and I went straight up to that table, and I tapped that table, and I was like, all my life I've had to fight. And I just remember them being like, whoa.
10: She got the part of Sophia and played her again in the film adaptation. She also played Mahalia Jackson in a Jackson biopic, which gave her a chance to sing great gospel songs. Brooks will tell us about growing up with a mother who was a minister and a father who was a deacon. She'll also sing a couple of gospel songs for us. First News.
12: Live from NPR News in Washington, I'm Ryland Barton. The rapid development of AI has sparked a debate about its risks. Politicians, celebrities, and religious leaders gathered in Washington, D.C. today to discuss what to do about the technology. But as NPR's Jeff Brumfield reports, for those who want to rein it in, it's tough to figure out how to do it.
13: Regulation is such a tough problem. Part of it is that engineers don't really understand how AI works or even exactly how the training yields the results it does, so it's kind of hard to know where you regulate. Still, everyone seems to agree some sorts of rules and oversight need to be established and quickly. I mean, even if you don't think that there's this existential risk, AI is being used to create deepfake images for harassment and scams. People are having unhealthy relationships with chatbots. It's getting very good at hacking. And, it, you know, people can direct it to hack. It doesn't always need to do it on its own. So there's plenty to worry about and plenty to think about putting constraints on.
12: NPR's Jeff Brumfield reporting. The U.S. government publicly confirms for the first time it has deployed space-based weapons in Earth's orbit. This comes amid potential threats from Russia and China. NPR's Kat Lonsdorf reports.
14: U.S. Air Force Secretary Troy Mink told a crowd gathered for the Air, Space, and Cyber Conference in Maryland this week that the military is, quote, meeting the challenges of evolving threats wherever they exist.
15: This is why the United States now has on-orbit space control weapons capable of defending the joint force against hostile adversary action.
14: He did not provide any further details or specifics on the weapons. It's the first time the U.S. has publicly revealed such capabilities amid growing concerns about potential threats in space from Russia and China. President Trump has often touted the U.S. Space Force, which he created in 2019 as part of the Air Force, as a new way to boost U.S. military capabilities in space. Kat Lonsdorf, NPR News, Washington.
12: Pennsylvania's Department of Health says a fourth person has died from measles-related complications. Member station WPSU's Sydney Roach has more.
16: Mifflin County Coroner Andrea Alcalde says an 18-year-old died from a rare and severe neurological complication of measles. Over the weekend, a Jefferson County coroner said a 40-year-old woman also died from measles-related complications. State officials say both people were unvaccinated and that no further details will be shared. In August, two infants in Lancaster County died from measles-related complications, the first such deaths in Pennsylvania in 35 years. The announcement of those deaths led to skepticism by some local officials and Health Secretary Robert F. Kennedy Jr. The measles outbreak is growing in Pennsylvania, with nearly 700 cases reported so far this year. For NPR News, I'm Sunny Roach in State College, Pennsylvania.
12: Major U.S. stock indexes slipped today. This is NPR News. Senate Democrats blocked legislation to regulate cryptocurrency today. They say it doesn't do enough to rein in President Trump's personal investments. Trump brought in more than $1 billion in crypto earnings last year. The opposition appears to have only solidified 2 months before the midterm elections. University of Texas quarterback Arch Manning has apologized after a barrage of criticism for joking about an AI-generated clip of ESPN reporter Holly Rowe that went viral after the Longhorns' dramatic comeback win over Ohio State last weekend. NPR's Becky Sullivan has more.
17: On the field, right after the end of Saturday's game, ESPN's Holly Rowe approached Texas coach Steve Sarkisian for the usual post-game interview. But Sarkisian walked away as she tried to ask her first question. On social media, AI-generated versions of the clip circulated, including one generated to show Sarkisian violently slapping Rowe.
18: That's a good one. Of him slapping Holly Rowe.
17: Manning has now posted an apology to social media. He has, quote, a ton of respect for her, he wrote, and vowed to be more thoughtful going forward. Becky Sullivan, NPR News.
12: Four supporting acts have quit Ed Sheeran's tour after Macklemore was removed for his pro-Palestinian comments on stage. Earlier today, Sheeran said dropping the rapper was promoter's decision, not his, but also said he refused to be drawn into a discussion about the war in Gaza. Irish acts Aaron Rowe and Bayoga, Denmark's Lucas Graham, and Phineas posted separately on social media that they would withdraw from the tour. This is NPR News from Washington.
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20: This is Fresh Air. I'm Terry Gross. When Danielle Brooks started appearing in the Netflix series Orange is the New Black as the character Tasty, she was astonished to find she was recognized wherever she went. Orange was about women in prison, and Brooks played one of those women. When the series premiered in 2013, Brooks was a recent graduate of Juilliard, and Netflix was relatively new to producing original content. 2 years later, while still filming Orange, she learned she'd gotten a role in the Broadway revival of The Color Purple as Sophia, the character that Oprah Winfrey played in the 1985 film. Rather than giving up one of those roles, she continued to shoot Orange while also performing on Broadway. The Color Purple had special significance for Danielle Brooks. The original production of the musical was the first Broadway show she'd ever seen. It convinced her she wanted to act and that there might be a place for a Black woman like her. She was nominated for a Tony for her performance in the revival and was nominated for an Oscar when she played Sophia again in the 2023 movie adaptation of the Broadway musical. While preparing for this interview, I learned she played the beloved gospel singer Mahalia Jackson in a 2021 biopic for the Lifetime channel that's now streaming on several platforms. She gets to do a lot of singing in that, and as you'll hear later, it really shows off how emotionally and physically powerful her voice is. Brooks started singing and acting in church. Her mother is a minister. Her father is a recently retired deacon. Brooks was also recently in a Minecraft movie and in the series Peacemaker. Now she's in a new indie film called If I Go, Will They Miss Me? It's about how one family's life is changed when the husband and father is released from prison and returns home, emotionally distant from his wife and two children. Brooks plays the wife and mother who has a steady job and is holding the family together with no help from her husband. Brooks and John Batiste are two of the executive producers. The credit music is John Batiste singing This Bitter Earth. Danielle Brooks, welcome to Fresh Air. It's such a pleasure to be able to talk with you.
11: Oh, Terry, it is so lovely to speak with you too. Thank you for having me.
20: My pleasure. So, you know, in Orange is the New Black, you play a prisoner. And
11: yes.
20: And now in this new movie, you're playing the wife of somebody who's been in and out of prison.
11: Yeah.
20: And I'm one. Oh, and in Clemency, the father of your child is on death row. So this is like the third that I'm aware of, the third movie related to prison that you've been in. And I wonder if you see that as related to mass incarceration. Like a reflection of mass incarceration.
11: When you put it like that, I'm like, man, I need to play a royal queen or something.
20: Well, you come close in Mahalia.
11: Hey, I love that. Yeah, for sure. I mean, yeah, this is the world we live in, you know. And for me, I'm always searching, reaching for honesty and truthfulness in what is in this world. You know, I feel like I've been able to do a lot in my career, but yet we do find ourselves back in places like this, you know, when you mention like playing a woman that's incarcerated. When it comes to Orange is the New Black and playing Tasty, this inmate, there was just so much complexity to who she was. You know, and to be honest, Terry, I didn't want to play Tasty in the beginning.
20: Why not?
11: You know, because she was an inmate and because I was nervous coming out of Juilliard, 21 years old, like, oh my gosh, I'm about to play an inmate. And what is that, you know, saying about Black women? You know, what viewpoint am I putting out about Black women? But then I remember my audition and the casting director saying, you know, I know what's on the page, but she's very lighthearted. She has a lot of heart to who she is, joy to who she is. And I was so excited because I was like, that's the direction I was already planning on going with her. And you see me singing, you know, in the shower, you know, in the beginning, that's the first scene is me singing, tell me something good. And, it's just, that's what drew me to her. It was more to her. She was a young woman who actually did not commit the crime. She was in foster care. You know, she started a riot, you know, there was just a lot to the person, you know, and I find that to be true with Clemency and in If I Go, Will They Miss Me, especially.
20: So John Batiste is one of the executive producers of the film, and he sings the credit music, This Bitter Earth, which Dinah Washington had a popular recording of. And I'm wondering, I know he went to Juilliard. Did you know each other in Juilliard?
11: We did.
20: And you've recorded together also.
11: Yes, we did. John Batiste and I were at Juilliard at the same time, and we also graduated the same year. I remember watching him in the halls, and he was a hoot. I mean, this man would be running around with that small miniature piano that he plays in his hand, blowing it, you know, as like if he was on a line in New Orleans, you know, with his friends behind him jamming in the cafeteria. And I was like, who the heck is this man? You know, he was just so such an like artiste, you know what I mean? Like artsy fartsy kid from New Orleans.
20: Did you introduce yourself to him?
1: I think we just knew each other because we were black kids at Juilliard. It's not but so many of us, you know what I mean? Mm-hmm. And so I actually remember we would do these like crossovers. So it's where like the drama division would hang out with the musician. So he was in the jazz department and we would jam. And I remember like John would play something and they asked one of the actors to sing with him. And I remember that was the thing. So it was like a call and repeat type thing where he would play like a doodle, doo-doo-doo-doo-doo, and I would repeat it with my voice, you know. So I just feel like we bonded from that. And then, you know, we had like the Martin Luther King days where all the black people would get together and others too. And put on a show in reverence of MLK. Like, so we just found each other. You know what I mean? We built that community. And then from there on, like, I did an EP of my own music called Four. And I asked John once we graduated if he would be on that. And he did. And then he asked me to do a Christmas song with him for Spotify. And I did. And then we did Color Purple together. You know, like, there was, it's just so many like full circle beautiful moments that we've been able to share.
20: So I want to talk about your singing. I want to play Hell No from from the movie version of The Color Purple. But first, what was your audition for the Broadway revival when you first got to play Sophia?
1: Oh my gosh, Terry. So, I mean, it's layered, okay? Because I had seen The Color Purple on Broadway at 15. My dad had taken me. And, you know, I go to Juilliard.
20: That was a big deal because you were from Greensboro, South Carolina.
1: Oh, yes.
20: And so
1: it was huge.
20: You were doing an internship in New York.
1: Yes.
20: And you got to see The Color Purple.
1: Yes.
20: Your first Broadway show.
1: Yes, took me to the Broadway show Color Purple, because to be honest, at the time, and that's a whole nother conversation, but that was the only black show outside, or considered the only black show outside of The Lion King, which is actually about animals, played by black actors, that was on Broadway at the time. And so, yeah, my dad took me. I was in awe. My jaw was on the floor, tears falling down my face. I was like, this is what I want to do.
20: So yeah. What was your audition song?
1: Hell No.
20: Oh, wow. That's
1: I auditioned with Hell No.
20: Okay.
1: And I remember like they
20: was
1: had
20: that your
1: this...
20: choice or their choice?
1: No, that's their choice. They wanted to make sure that's what we were singing. Yeah, for sure. But I remember like they had a table with the director and producers. And I went straight up to that table and I tapped that table. And I was like, all my life I've had to fight. And I just remember them being like, whoa. And I could feel them being like, yeah, this is our Sophia. Because, of course, Sophia would have enough kahunas to come up to the table and get right in our face, you know?
20: Oh, that's great. So let's hear the real thing. So this is Sophia basically saying to Celie, if a man raises his hand to you, hell no, fight back. Don't take it.
1: My life, I've had to fight. I had to fight my daddy, had to fight my brothers, my cousins, my uncles too. But I never, never, never, never, never, never thought I'd have to fight.

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2: George Burns knew the secret to his success, his wife, Gracie. You're on The Soundbeat.
3: You know, George, I've just been sitting here looking at you. You ought to be in pictures.
4: Oh, Gracie.
2: George Burns and Gracie Allen would go down in history as one of the best comic duos of all time. How'd they get started? In George's words, all I had to do was say, Gracie, how's your brother? And she talked for 38 years. It was all in jest, though. Burns would frequently point to Gracie as the reason for the team's popularity.
3: You've got everything any leading man on the screen has. Now prove it to you. Just name one.
4: All right. Charles Boyer.
3: Charles Boyer. What's he got?
4: What's he got?
3: Yeah.
4: How about those eyes?
3: You've got just as many.
2: Here's one of their bits. Gracie discovers a movie star from 1947.
4: For example, Boyer has a way of dropping his eyes.
3: Well, you can drop yours. You even have little built-in hammocks for them to drop into.
2: 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So, just how many cigars did George Burns smoke a day? 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I'm Brett Barry.
5: It's Tuned to Yesterday, delivering programs from radio's golden years. I'm your host, Mark Levonier, in this hour's science fiction from The Mysterious Traveler and X-1.
6: I've been told you can supply me with...
7: Yes, brother. It might be possible. We get quite a few busy executives who are in a hurry. Can't be bothered with licensing a utility prime.
6: Mister, if I wanted an ordinary utility prime, I wouldn't have hiked up here. I'd have picked up the phone and ordered it. I want a Super Deluxe Ego Prime with all the circuits open. In short, a carbon copy of me, George Faircloth.
7: Well, just step back here, brother. Fine. These domestic situations can be awkward. You understand, if the feds find out about this, you're in as much trouble as we are.
5: It's Tuned to Yesterday.
8: Live from NPR News in Washington, I'm Ryland Barton. The Iran war has cost the U.S. more than $38 billion through August 1st and will continue to cost up to $3 billion a month or more. The Congressional Budget Office says the war will contribute to inflation, adding roughly half a percentage in the first quarter of 2027, driven largely by higher energy prices. The findings come as voters eye the war and high prices heading toward the midterm elections. FBI Director Kash Patel clashed with Democrats over his firing of FBI agents who participated in investigations of President Trump. Patel also suggested that he was open to sending federal agents to polling places after he had previously said he would not. New Jersey Democratic Senator Cory Booker called him an incompetent lackey.
9: He's like an 18-year-old kid who wants to join a fraternity that he could never be a member of, doing keg stands and chugging with friends. He's an embarrassment to the agency and wouldn't qualify even to be an FBI agent, sir.
8: That's during a hearing of the Senate Judiciary Committee. President Trump has tried to assert more control over the midterm elections. Earlier this week, the Supreme Court ruled against Trump's order seeking to restrict mail-in voting. The Trump administration is defending its crackdown on immigrant truckers in court. NPR's Joel Rose reports a federal appeals court panel heard arguments today about a rule that would make it harder for many legal illegal immigrants to get commercial driver's licenses.
10: The Trump administration began targeting immigrant truckers in the name of safety after deadly crashes involving foreign-born drivers in Florida and California. That crackdown includes a rule from the Department of Transportation that would block many immigrants with temporary legal status from driving trucks, including asylum seekers and DACA recipients. By the DOT's own estimate, nearly 200,000 immigrants could lose their commercial driver's licenses. Critics accuse the administration of scapegoating immigrants and say there is no evidence that foreign-born truckers are less safe than U.S.-born truckers. They're urging a federal appeals court to toss the rule. Joel Rose, NPR News, Washington.
8: Senator John Fetterman has been on the receiving end of a lot of criticism from his Democratic constituents. The Pennsylvania Democrat is not up for re-election this year, but as NPR's Barbara Sprunt reports, some in his district wish he was.
11: Senator Fetterman was roundly criticized by Democrats for doing a video appearance at the Republican midterm convention and for generally appearing more friendly with the GOP than his own side of the aisle. One of his constituents, Rod Dougherty, pointed to a recent Wall Street Journal report that the senator often skips hearings and meetings.
12: He doesn't seem to want to do the job, at least based on everything that his ex-aides are telling us. He should pack up his bags and go.
11: NPR has not independently confirmed the journal's reporting, but Fetterman told CNN it was a hit piece from disgruntled staffers. Barbara Sprunt, NPR News, Allentown, Pennsylvania.
8: Major U.S. stock indexes slipped today as oil prices rose again. It's NPR. Canadian Prime Minister Mark Carney is heading to Europe seeking deeper ties with the EU as the trade war with President Trump intensifies. He wants a broader partnership that could give Canadians greater freedom to work and study in Europe while stopping short of EU membership. Carney has been trying to reduce Canada's dependence on the U.S. California Democratic Governor Gavin Newsom has signed what's being billed as a first-in-the-nation law that will require the testing and remediation of homes damaged by wildfire smoke. NPR's Kirk Sigler reports the laws in response to the destructive Los Angeles fires in 2025, but could spread nationwide.
13: The new California law orders state regulators to develop testing standards for homes damaged by wildfire smoke. It will also require insurance companies to pay for that testing and remediation. This was a big deal after the Eaton and Palisades fires, where an untold number of survivors returned to neighborhoods to learn their homes were still standing, but living in them wasn't safe. The efficacy of the California law will be watched closely across the West. In Spokane, Washington this summer, wildfires destroyed hundreds of homes, and residents are being allowed back into partially burnt neighborhoods. And some whose homes didn't burn say it's like living in a hazmat zone. Kirk Sigler, NPR News.
8: Armadillos have made it to Ohio. Last week, researchers found a dead armadillo on a roadside near Oxford, Ohio, near the Indiana border. It's the first time they've been found in the state. In the late 19th century, armadillos were only known to live in South and Central America. They reached southern Illinois in 2017 before making it to the Buckeye State. This is NPR News from Washington.
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5: 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But first, The Mysterious Traveler with the story If You Believe, a mutual episode from December 29th, 1946.
14: The Mysterious Traveler.

0: The Mysterious Traveler, inviting you to join me on another journey into the realm of the strange and the terrifying. I hope you will enjoy the trip, that it will thrill you a little and chill you a little. So settle back and get a good grip on your nerves, if you can. Where are we going? Why, tonight we're going on a little excursion into the realm of pure imagination. You've all heard the old saying, believe in a thing enough and it'll come true. Well, suppose many people came to believe in something that couldn't possibly be real. Such as an artificial monster growing in a scientist's laboratory. What would happen? But if you want to know what might happen, listen to the story I call If You Believe. My story begins in a rambling old house deep in the woods. In a homemade laboratory, gray-haired Professor Jonathan Davis is peering eagerly into a large glass container that holds an odd, transparent, jelly-like substance.
1: Ellen! Oh, Ellen!
2: Yes, dear?
1: Ellen, come quick.
2: I'm coming, dear. What is it?
1: Ellen, look. I think I succeeded at last.
2: Oh, Dan.
1: You look. Your eyes are better than mine. Yes? Isn't there movement in the protoplasm this time? Isn't it stirring? Just a little?
2: No, dear. There isn't any movement.
1: No? You're positive, Ellen? I was sure I saw some sign of life.
2: I'm quite positive, Dad. Now, please, won't you admit that what you're trying to do is impossible?
1: No, Ellen. No, I will succeed. I know it. Now, come, we've got to try another feeding mixture. If you hand me the saline solution and the dextrose, and I'll begin again.
0: But while Professor Davis labored in his lonely seclusion to make a lifelong dream come true, something that was to affect him vitally was happening in the editorial room of the largest newspaper in the nearby city.
3: Steady Dance, Benson speaking. Oh, hello, Mr. McGuire. Yes? Well, yes, sure, I've been reading Dan Duncan's special features. I edit them. I see. You don't think they've been colorful enough lately, huh? Well, to tell the truth, I agree with you. I've been meaning to speak to him about it. Yes. Sure, I'll do it now. He just came in. Right. Right. Good night, Mr. McGuire. Hey, Dan.
4: Yeah, Joe. What cook?
3: The big boss just phoned down.
4: What's he want?
3: Well, frankly, he thinks you're slipping.
4: McGuire thinks I'm slipping. Well, I like that.
3: That's what he said.
4: And I've done everything to get hot material except to go out and commit a murder myself.
3: Well, maybe he's tired of murders. You want to know why you don't turn up something like that haunted house story you did last spring?
4: Why, I don't. That was a good story, wasn't it?
3: It was a honey.
4: Yeah. Especially the description of the way the ghost of the drowned girl walked around the house, leaving wet spots where it stepped. You know, I caught a heck of a cold walking around in wet socks to make those footmarks.
3: No more than you deserve for faking a story.
4: You're faking a story. Listen, Benson, any time a million readers believe a story, it's true. And they believed in that ghost. Every one of them.
3: I'm not saying they didn't, but McGuire wants another story just as good.
4: I got a good mind to tell the old buzzard to fly a kite. Another story like... Hey!
3: Huh? What is it?
4: I think I got it.
3: Hey, Ted!
5: Ted Jones!
6: Oh, yeah, Dan?
5: Front and center.
6: Oh. Yeah, what is it, Dan?
4: All right, dump your camera on the desk and sit.
6: Okay.
4: Now, tell me, what was that story you told me last week about some professor living up in the woods back at town, never coming out of his private lab?
6: Oh, you mean Professor Davis?
4: Yeah, that's the one.
6: Yeah. Well, what about him?
4: There was a fuss over something he said in a lecture one day, wasn't there?
6: A fuss? Oh, it was more like an explosion.
3: Hey, wait a minute, I remember that case. Professor claimed he could create an artificial man, wasn't that it?
6: No. He said that an artificial man might be produced someday. Might be.
3: Well, the paper said he claimed he could create one.
6: Yeah, I know.
3: Well, it'd be a good story, didn't it?
6: And drove Professor Davis out of the university into retirement. Oh, the school didn't like the publicity.
4: Water under the bridge, kid. Anyway, here's the old professor working away secretly for the last 5 years. All alone?
6: No, he wasn't all alone. His daughter Ellen's with him.
4: How old is she?
6: Oh, she was 15 then, so...
4: She's 20 now. Good looker?
6: Well, I was in Professor Davis's class. I remember as a skinny brat with yellow hair.
4: Yeah, good, a blonde. So here's the prof secretly working with his beautiful blonde daughter at what?
3: I'll bite. What?
4: Why, he's trying to prove he was right. He's trying to create an artificial man.
3: Say, you've got something there.
6: Oh, now, wait a minute. You don't know Professor Davis is trying to create artificial life.
4: Well, we soon will. You know where his hideout is, don't you?
6: Yeah.
4: All right, then grab your camera. Let's get going.
6: Oh, no, wait a minute, Dan. Suppose you find Professor Davis is...
4: Forget it. Benson, save me 2 columns. Come on, Ted. We're on our way.
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4: So here's the prof secretly working with his beautiful blonde daughter at what?
3: I'll bite. What?
4: Why, he's trying to prove he was right. He's trying to create an artificial man.
3: Say, you've got something there.
6: Oh, no, wait a minute. You don't know Professor Davis is trying to create artificial life.
4: Well, we soon will. You know where his hideout is, don't you?
6: Yeah.
4: All right, then grab your camera. Let's get going.
6: Oh, no, wait a minute, Dan. Suppose you find Professor Davis is...
4: Forget it. Benson, save me 2 columns. Come on, Ted. We're on our way.
1: There, Ellen. It's done. Now we must warm it ever so gently. It'll stay at blood heat until morning. And then, Ellen...
2: Oh, I hope so, Dad. But, darling, if you fail again, won't you please promise me to stop trying to create this artificial protoplasm?
1: Well, we'll talk about that in the morning. Now, who could that be?
2: I'll go see, Dad. Yes?
6: I'm Ted Jones, Miss Davis. I don't suppose you remember me.
2: Ted Jones? Oh, you were one of Father's students, weren't you?
6: Yes, that's right. I'm a newspaper photographer now. Oh. Could we come in? I have a friend with me, a reporter.
1: Ellen, and... who is it?
2: Newspaper men, Dad. They want to see you.
1: Newspaper men, don't let them in. Send them away.
4: I come.

0: Now, Professor, we just want to ask you a couple of questions, and but we can talk better inside, so... There. Now we can talk like friends.
1: Hey, but Dan, we weren't invited in.
2: How dare you force your way in here? Get out, both of you.
3: Please go.
1: Dan, come on. Professor Davis doesn't want to talk to us.
0: Keep your shirt on, Ted. Just a couple of questions, Professor. Now, isn't it true that hidden away here, you're creating artificial life?
2: I won't answer your questions. You just print more lies and ruin everything I'm trying to do.
0: Then you are creating artificial life, huh?
2: Young man,
0: Tell me how far you've gotten. You figuring on springing an artificial man on us one of these days?
2: You fools. While I still struggle to create synthetic protoplasm, you talk of artificial men. Go, go before I throw you out.
3: Please, go, please.
1: Come on, Dan, we're leaving.
0: Okay, we're going. Thanks for the interview, Professor. Read all about it in tomorrow's Kirk.
2: The imbeciles. What do they know of science? All they want is to cheapen my work. Make it a sensation for the headlines.
3: Please, Father, you must get control of yourself. They're gone now.
2: Yes, dear. Well, they shan't interfere with my work. Well, come, we must adjust the heat. Ellen.
3: Yes, Dad, what is it?
2: Ellen, the mixture's moving. This time I'm sure of it. The protoplasm. It's alive.
4: Say, Dan, this is something.
5: Huh?
4: Behind bolted doors deep in the woods, Professor Jonathan Davis toils night and day to create the world's first synthetic man. In a great vat lies a strange caricature of humanity. It has a head, arms, legs, a body, all of them fashioned of a pale green substance like gelatin.
0: Nice touch, huh?
4: Day by day, life stirs more strongly in this grotesque creation of science. Someday it may breathe, walk, eat. Now look, Dan, aren't you going pretty strong?
0: Ah, forget it. The old man wants a story, doesn't he? Besides, the professor really is working on synthetic protoplasm. Maybe he has got a pale green monster in his bathtub. How do I know?
4: Okay, Dan, but if you're faking this story, I know nothing about it.
0: Faking it? You know I never fake stories.
4: Okay. We'll set this up and put it in the press wires. By noon tomorrow, 40 million people will be believing in Professor Davis' artificial monster.
0: By noon tomorrow, I'll be believing in it myself.
6: And so, all over the nation, people read the story and marveled and believed. While in the laboratory, hidden in the woods.
2: Ellen, look. This time it is alive. It is. There can be no doubt of it.
3: The liquid is certainly moving, Dad.
2: Yes, see? And the protoplasm is breathing. Listen. You can hear. I've created artificial life, Ellen.
3: Yes, I'm afraid so, Dad.
2: Afraid so? What do you mean? I'd like to see their faces down at the university when they hear of this.
3: It's grown since last night.
2: Yes, it has. The cells are multiplying. My true protoplasm. That's why I transferred it to this gas tank. Now I must add salt, acid, phosphorus.
3: Oh, that must be grocery boy. Excuse me, Dad. Yes? Oh, you...
7: Miss Davis, I hope that you'll let me apologize.
3: We have nothing to say to you.
7: Please don't shut the door before I explain.
3: Explain? There's nothing to explain. You force your way in here.
7: I came to apologize for that. Well, have you seen the morning papers?
3: We're not interested in the papers.
7: I'm afraid you'll be interested in this one. Look.
3: Oh, how outrageous.
7: That story of your father creating an artificial man is in every paper in the country, and I... Well, I feel I'm to blame, and... I want to make up for it. Can't I come in so we can talk?
3: I guess you'd better, Mr. Jones. But Dad mustn't see this paper.
7: Oh, no, of course not. But won't he recognize me?
3: No, I don't think so. He's very nearsighted. I'll just tell him that you used to be one of his students.
7: And if you'll tell me the real truth, I'll try to get the paper to understand that Dan Duncan just made up his story.
8: Who is it, Ellen?
3: It's Ted Jones, Dad, one of your former students. He called to say hello.
8: Jones? Ted Jones? Oh, yes, of course. Organic chemistry, wasn't it, Jones?
7: Oh, yes, sir.
8: You're the one who kept breaking things. Oh, Jones, I have something here you'd be very interested in. Come and see.
5: Yes, sir.
2: Look. That stuff in the tank. That seems to be alive. Mm-hmm.
8: It is alive. Synthetic protoplasm, my boy, the first ever created.
2: It's breathing.
8: Yes, and it's also growing. Life becomes stronger by the moment.
3: It's changing color, Dad. It's becoming a pale green.
8: Yes, growing fast. Very fast. I never dreamed success would come so completely.
0: Hiya, Dan. I thought I'd find you here.
5: Why, Dan.
0: Dan Duncan himself. Hiya, Professor.
8: What do you want here?
0: Oh, just a few pictures. Shot of you and your lab, so forth.
3: You have the nerve to come here after what you've done.
0: What I've done? You haven't seen anything yet. You and your father are big news now. You're going to be bigger.
5: Dan, you'd better go.
0: Better go? I don't follow you, kid.
5: I said you'd better go. There isn't any story here for you.
0: No story? Hey, what's eating you? Aren't you here to get a follow-up?
5: No, I came here to get the truth. Something you wouldn't be interested in.
0: Hey, what kind of talk is that?
5: Are you going to go, or will I have to throw you out?
0: Throw me out? Now listen, kid.
5: You want me to try it? All right, I will.
0: Okay. Okay, I'm going. Take your hands off me. But don't think you can get away with this. You're fired.
5: And that's all right with me.
0: And as for you, Professor, you and your artificial man are going to be so well known in a day or two, you'll be getting offers from Hollywood.
6: And so, with each edition of the papers, the headlines grew bigger. The telegraph wires carried editorials condemning Professor Davis.
9: Is it a man or is it a monster Professor Davis has created? By his refusal to answer questions, the professor led us to suspect that this creature.
6: Radio commentators spread the story to still more listening millions.
10: A strange substance like pale green gelatin. Now it moves and stirs in its confinement, seeking to escape. This strange creation of the
6: system. And speakers denounced Professor Davis.
11: And I ask you, can science be permitted to venture into these forbidden realms unchecked? Who knows what horror may emerge from the laboratory if we are not careful? This mad thing must be stopped. Stopped!
3: Oh, Ted, did you have any trouble?
5: No, I got the medicine for your father, all right, and I brought the evening papers, too.
3: What do they say?
5: Pretty bad. They're all using Duncan's story, and he shot the works.
3: Ted, how can he do such a thing?
5: Well, he's a very plausible writer. He has a knack for making people believe him. Mm-hmm. If anybody accuses him of lying, he'll just say that he was misled by your father.
3: I see. I'm sorry you lost your job trying to help us.
5: That doesn't matter. I was about ready to quit anyway. How is your father now?
3: He seems to be sleeping quietly.
5: Well, I'm sticking around until he's all right again.
3: Well, you don't have to do that, Ted. I'll make out.
5: If I hadn't gotten into that fight with Duncan, your father might not have had his stroke.
3: No, it was just the excitement. It's his heart, but I know how to take care of him. But, Ted, I'm frightened.
5: About your father?
3: No, about it, the protoplasm.
5: Oh.
3: It's changed just since this morning.
5: It's changed? How?
3: It's grown and... Well, come on, see for yourself.
5: All right. Well, it seems to be taking on shape.
3: Yes, and it looks... Oh, Ted, it looks like green gelatin.
5: That's the way Duncan describes it.
3: And look, there's a vague shape like a head and the rough outline of arms and legs.
5: Oh, it isn't possible.
3: It shouldn't be, but it's happening. Something terrible is taking place inside that glass tank.
5: I don't understand. Your father certainly never intended to create this.
3: You know... All afternoon, I've been wondering if Father really has created it.
5: I don't follow you, Ellen. You mean some outside force might be responsible?
3: Ted, you know the old saying, believe in a thing enough and it'll come true.
5: Yes, of course.
3: Well, I think that's true. The power of belief is a tremendous thing. People begin to believe that, well, that there's going to be a depression, and there is a depression.
5: But, Ellen...
3: They begin to believe that strangers and foreigners are enemies, and pretty soon they are enemies. They believe there's going to be a war, and war comes.
5: Well, that's true, but what are you getting at?
3: How many people are reading Dan Duncan's story this very minute, right now, while we're talking?
5: Oh, hundreds of thousands, probably, all over the nation. Maybe a million.
3: And they all believe it's true.
5: Well, a good many of them. Yes, Dan has a genius for being plausible.
3: Then don't you see, Ted? Here in this laboratory is the necessary material for a monster.
5: Uh-huh.
3: And out there are all those people believing in such a fantastic monster.
5: You mean a million people are thinking life into the protoplasm?
3: Yes, Ted. I know it sounds fantastic, but that monster was never created by my father. Dan Duncan created it when he wrote about it.
5: Well, if that's true...
3: There's no other answer. Over there in that glass tank is something that's alive only because millions of people believe it's alive.
5: No, it is alive. There's no telling what it may become. Ellen, we have to destroy it.
3: It'll break Dad's heart, but we can't let it live.
5: Well, it's growing bigger by the minute. We've got to get rid of it now before it grows any larger.
3: There's acid in those bottles there. That'll destroy it.
5: All right. Yeah, I see. Here. Just as soon as I get it open, it'll take care of the creature.
3: Be careful, Ted. It can burn you dreadfully.
12: Ellen, what's happening? What are you doing?
3: Dad, darling, you're supposed to be in bed.
12: Yeah, I'm feeling better. I wanted to see how the protoplasm was.
3: Please go back to bed, Dot. Your heart.
12: Oh, my heart's all right, but I must be sure. Well, it changed. Taken on a form.
5: Yes, Professor, a monstrous, unnatural form.
12: It has a head, arms, legs. But it can't have. It's only protoplasm. It's all impossible.
5: Unfortunately, it's true. I can't explain now, but, well, we've got to destroy it.
12: No, the culmination of my life's work. You can't destroy it.
3: We must, then.
12: No, I won't let you.
3: It's the only thing to do.
5: Professor, look at it. It's crawling around inside the tank now. It's trying to climb out.
12: But it can't be dangerous. It's just harmless protoplasm.
3: Dad, Ted is right. You've got to let us kill it.
12: It's just protoplasm, I tell you.
3: It was just protoplasm.
5: Stand back, Professor. I'm going to empty this acid on it.
12: No, you mustn't. I will...
3: Dad!
5: Professor
3: Dad.
5: Davis! Professor Davis, look up! Why, the tank, he fell against the tank and broke it.
3: Is he hurt, Ted?
5: Well, I'll see.
3: Oh. Ted, the protoplasm is moving toward him.
5: We've got to get him out of here. I have his arms. Quick, you take his feet.
3: I have
5: his
3: feet. Oh, hurry up, Ted. It's trying to crawl out of the tank.
5: We've got to get him upstairs. Can you manage it?
3: Yes, keep on.
5: All right, easy now, easy. All right, just a little farther. All right, one more step, Ellen. There. Now, here's the landing. We can put him down here. Now, easy. Easy. There.
3: Ted, I can't find his pulse.
5: Let me try.
3: Dad? Ted's no use. He's gone.
5: I'm afraid so.
3: His heart failed him. I've always known it would someday. Ted, down in the laboratory.
5: Yes, it's moving. Look, it's gotten out of the tank and it's crawling all around the lab.
3: And the only way out is down those stairs and through the lab. We're trapped up here.
4: Look, I'm not saying it isn't a good story, Dan. It's a whale of a story. But McGuire wants some pictures.
0: Pictures? How can I get pictures? I can't even get into the place.
4: I don't care. Just get them.
0: You want me to bust in the window, I suppose?
4: Let your conscience be your guide. And I know you haven't got a conscience. But make it fast. I want those shots for the late morning edition.
0: All right. I'm going. With a camera in one hand and a bunch of skeleton keys in the other.
3: It's looking for food, Ted.
5: Yes, and it's getting frantic. Look how it crawls back and forth through the lab. It's been doing that for an hour now.
3: Look how enormous it's grown. Suppose it tries to come up these stairs to this balcony.
5: Well, it may not. It has no eyes, no intelligence. It's just protoplasm, blindly seeking food.
3: But suppose...
13: suppose it does try to come up the stairs.
5: Well, then we'll stop it. I have the gun here that I found in your father's desk. I'll use that on it.
13: I don't think it would even feel a bullet.
5: Well, we'll see. There. It's on the other side of the lab now in plain sight. Stand back, dear, and I'll try a couple of shots. I hit it.
13: It didn't even notice.
5: No. Oh, if we could only reach those bottles of acid, that would fix it.
13: But every time we've started down the stairs, it's rushed over to wait for us.
5: Must feel the vibration, but I'm going to take one more try.
13: Ted, please be careful.
5: Yes, I will. I'll tiptoe down one step at a time. Perhaps I can avoid attracting its attention this time. What's it doing now?
13: Lying quiet, as if it was listening.
5: Only lie quiet a few seconds more. I'm almost at the bottom.
13: Ted, quick! It's coming this way! Ted, it almost got
5: yes,
13: you.
5: Yes, it did touch my foot, but I wasn't interested in getting any better acquainted.
13: What are we going to do now?
5: I don't know. I don't know, Ellen. If we could only reach that acid. Hey, I wonder if it would make any difference if we turned out the light. They can be controlled from up here, can't they?
13: Oh, yes, but what good would that do?
5: Well, in the dark, it might become inactive. Some elementary organisms are like that.
13: Well, we can try it. Okay, I'll turn out the light. There. Pitch black now. But it's still moving around.
5: Well, just wait a moment. Listen.
13: What is it,
5: Ted? I heard footsteps outside the house.
13: Footsteps?
5: Just listen.
13: Someone coming in the front door. Ted, there's someone in the lab.
5: But who would... Good heavens, Ellen.
14: Duncan, is that you, Dan? Dan, answer me. Is that you? Get out, quick.
15: Okay, keep your shut up. I'm going as soon as I get a picture of this guy.
14: But, Dan, you don't understand. It's loose. Get away, quick. Ellen, turn on that light.
13: Yes, Ted.
15: You can't scare me, kid. I came to get a picture, and I'm going to get it.
14: Run, man, run.
15: Fred, help me.
5: Ellen, don't quick, Ellen, the acid.
13: Hurry.
5: Here, you take this one. I'll take one. We'll break them over it, understand?
13: Yes, sir.
5: Well, come on, then.
13: He's gone. Duncan's gone.
5: It's covering him. It's eating him. Ellen, throw your bottle now. Sulfuric acid. Of course, it's enough to kill anything. The acid is burning into it. It's killing it. Ellen is dying.
13: It's not moving anymore.
5: It's not breathing either. We've killed it.
13: It's starting to melt away. It's dissolving.
5: Now that it's dead, it's turning back into the liquid it started from. The substance that the belief of millions gave an unreal life to.
13: It's gone back to a liquid now. There's nothing left of it.
5: It's gone as if it had never existed.
13: Except for Dan Duncan. Oh, Tim.
5: There's nothing we can do for him, Ellen. He's dead. He created the monster. It's killed him.

This is the mysterious traveler again. Well, maybe it's true about believing in things and making them happen. Wars and depressions and the artificial monsters and things like that. I think I'll make a New Year's resolution to be careful what I believe in 1947. No more believing in bogeymen or spooks. I might meet one. Instead, I'll try believing in some of the nicer things for a change, such as peace and goodwill among nations. Well, if I can get enough people to join me, maybe they'll come true and... Oh, you have to get off here. I'm sorry. But I'm sure we'll meet again. I take this same train every week at this time.

0: You have just heard The Mysterious Traveler, a series of dramas of the strange and terrifying. In today's cast were Maurice Toplin, Chuck Webster, Louise Fitch, Wendell Holmes, Edgar Staley, and Bill Smith. Original music was played by Doc Whipple. The Mysterious Traveler is written, produced, and directed by Bob Arthur and David Kogan. And now, a preview of next week's strange and shivery story by The Mysterious Traveler.
1: It's only 2 days now to New Year's Eve. Were you planning a big celebration to greet 1947? I'd be careful if I were you. Because, you see, our story next week is about a man who did just that. In fact, it was such a big celebration that when he got over it, it wasn't 1947 at all, but 1948. He lost a whole year out of his life. And when he finally got the year back, well, what happened to him shouldn't happen to a werewolf. So take it easy, New Year's Eve, so you'll be sure to be on hand next week for the strange and terrifying tale I call New Year's Nightmare.
0: The Mysterious Traveler is presented from our New York studios. Carl Caruso speaking. 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
2: 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I'm your host, Mark Livonier. Now time for X-1 with the story Prime Difference. It was written by Alan E. Norse and featured, as many X-1 stories were, in Galaxy Science Fiction magazine, this one about 6 months before the radio adaptation. Norse was a physician who funded his private medical research by writing sci-fi stories and selling them by the word to magazines or by the novel. Later in the 1970s, he wrote what would be the launching pad for the now-famous Ridley Scott film Blade Runner. Though the story featured on screen was based on Philip K. Dick's work Do Androids Dream of Electric Sheep, and used Norse's The Blade Runner in title only. This next broadcast would be the only time Norse's story was featured on radio, from January 2nd, 1958, on NBC.
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0: From the far horizons of the unknown come tales of new dimensions in time and space. These are stories of the future. Adventures in which you'll live in a million could-be years on a thousand maybe worlds. The National Broadcasting Company presents X minus one. Prime difference. But first, hear this.
1: This is Bill Goodwin. You know, someone once said humor is the true democracy. And that's why we Americans can smile when we tell the stories of the legendary heroes who helped to build our country's great institutions and industries, like transcontinental transportation. Ever hear of Wind Wagon Smith? Well, in the early pioneering days, most of the traveling was done by ox team. And if folks covered 15 miles a day, they were doing good. That's about the time Wind Wagon Smith showed up with his Prairie Clipper. The Clipper was a wagon without any animals to pull it, but with a sail sticking up from the middle of the wagon. When the wind caught the sail, the wagon took off. And that's where Wind Wagon Smith got his name. He figured he might be able to cover as much as 70 miles a day with the Clipper, and folks began to figure it might be a good thing when Wind Wagon pointed out how fast the country was growing and how more transportation was needed to haul people and goods. Then he invited the United States Secretaries of War and the Navy to ride on the Clipper's maiden voyage. But disaster struck. The Clipper got out of control, the Secretary of War rolled out, and the Secretary of the Navy landed in a cactus patch. But Wind Wagon and the Clipper kept going and never stopped. As transportation grew in America, people all over the country claimed to have seen Wind Wagon Smith. He was in the pilot house of the first steamboat to sail up the Yellowstone. He held the Golden Spike when the first transcontinental railroad was completed. And when the first transcontinental plane roared out of Kansas City, it was Wind Wagon Smith, the spirit of American transportation, who waved the pilot on his way. Yes, it is a democracy which lets us tell stories of such legendary heroes with a twinkle in our eyes and a chuckle in our throats. And so long as we continue to laugh together as a people, ladies and gentlemen, we will live together as a nation.
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2: I suppose every guy reaches a point once in his lifetime where he gets 140% fed up with his wife.

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1: Number 10 wood rasp, and a list of grievances long enough to paper a ballroom.
2: Why do you always upset me in the morning when I've got a headache?
1: I'm not trying to upset
2: you.
1: Now,
2: you deliberately...
1: I'm trying to have my coffee so I can go down to the office and earn a living.
2: A living? Go ahead. Run away. That's all you've done all our married life. Whenever there's something unpleasant to be faced, you run away.
1: I'd even forgotten what the unpleasant something was.
2: Well, then I'll remind you. It's your own selfish, indulgent nature. Staying out till after midnight when I was here waiting and suffering.
1: I was working. I was at the office, working.
2: I know you were at the office, dear. I phoned, remember?
1: Well, then what in blazes?
2: Only you weren't working. Your breath was...
1: Oh, listen. I fired Miss Carver. She was okay, but I fired her for you. It was her last day. We all had a couple of drinks, that's all.

0: Maybe we just weren't meant for each other. I don't know. If we'd been living back in the blissful 50s, I might have divorced her. But this was 1974. And what with the Family Togetherness Act of 68 and the Aggrieved Spouse Compensation Act of 69, I'd have been an outcast and a pauper for the rest of my life. So you can't really blame me, can you, for looking for another way out, I mean? Oh, come. Oh, hi, Harry boy.
1: Say, George, I just dug your new secretary out in the waiting room.
0: Oh, is she here already?
1: Ooh, boy. I tell you, if I had a secretary like that, the first thing I'd do is go out and get myself an Ego Prime.
0: A what?
1: An Ego Prime, a duplicate of myself to send home to the wife evenings.
0: You know, that's strictly against the law, Harry.
1: So speeding, but everybody does it.
0: Well, anyway, I wouldn't think of it. It's indecent.
1: Oh, I was just joking, Georgie boy, just joking. Still, it's fun to think about, huh? Freedom from wife. Absolutely safe and harmless. Not even too expensive if you have the right contacts.
0: Well, you're coming.
2: Mr. Fairclough?
0: Yes.
2: I'm Jerry Lamont. Your new secretary.
1: What did I tell you, Georgie boy?
0: Harry, if you don't mind, I'd like to get right down to work with Miss Lamont. Excuse us.
1: Why not? Don't forget what we were talking about, huh, Georgie? I happen to know a fellow with just the right contacts for that deal.
0: Yeah, sure. So long, Harry.
1: So long. Bye, Miss Lamont.
2: Bye.
0: Well, glad to have you aboard, Miss Lamont.
2: Oh, Miss Lamont is so formal. Mr. Blickendorf called me Jerry when I worked for him.
0: Oh, Hank Blickendorf?
2: Mm-hmm.
0: Oh, you must be the girl he, you must have accompanied him on his business trip to Rio.
2: Yes.
0: Well, he spoke very highly of you.
2: Oh.
0: I'm sure we'll get along just fine.
2: Well, I feel the same way. I prefer working for a younger man than Mr. Blickendorf, anyway.
0: When I came home to dinner that night, Marge was waiting with a full barrage. She let me get my first bite of dinner halfway to my mouth and then opened up.
3: Well, I hear you got a new secretary today.
0: Oh, yeah.
3: I also hear she's 5'8 and tapes out at 38, 25, 36 and likes men.
0: That's quite a spy system you've got there.
3: She isn't much of a secretary either.
0: She's a perfectly good secretary.
3: Well, that isn't what Molly Blickendorf said.
0: I don't care what Molly Blickendorf said.
3: Now, where are you going?
0: I have to make a business call. I forgot.
3: Well, I suppose it would be too much to expect you to do your work at the office with that Miss...
0: Harry? George Faircloth. Listen, Harry, you know that conversation we had this afternoon? Could you put me in touch with your friend? Yes, as soon as possible.

0: yes. Step inside, brother.
1: I've been told you can supply me with...
0: Yes, brother. It might be possible. We get quite a few busy executives who are in a hurry. Can't be bothered with licensing a utility prime.
1: Mister, if I wanted an ordinary utility prime, I wouldn't have hiked up here. I'd have picked up the phone and ordered it. I want a Super Deluxe Ego Prime with all the circuits open. In short, a carbon copy of me, George Faircloth.
0: Well, just step back here, brother. Fine. These domestic situations can be awkward. You understand, if the feds find out about this, you're in as much trouble as we are.
1: I'm more worried about my wife finding out.
0: Ease your mind, brother. We've never had one yet. Except for that little shut-off control in the hair behind the ear, these ego primes are identical with living humans. Now, if you'll just step back into the lab and take your clothes off, we'll start.
1: I spent a busy 2 hours under the NP microprobes. The artists worked outside taking casts and impressions while the technicians worked inside, feeding all my brain patterns into a Hunyadi pantograph. I came out of it pretty woozy, but a shot of Happy O fixed that. Then I waited in the recovery room until the salesman walked in, followed by a tall, sandy-haired man with tired blue eyes wearing a business suit who looked remarkably like me.
0: Mr. Fairclough?
1: Yes?
0: Meet Mr. Fairclough, Prime.
1: So, this is me. Shake, George. Why, he even talks like me. I ought to. I've got a dozen Hunyadi tubes in my cranial vault with your speech patterns on them. I'll be doggone.
0: Nice job, eh?
1: It's fantastic.
0: Now, the shut-off mechanism is behind his right ear. Now, bring him in every 2 months for the regular 2-month refill and pattern accommodation.
1: Let me get a few things straight. How do we change places?
0: George Prime has remote recall. You just signal him with this transmitter, and he'll come to you wherever you are.
1: Oh, good. Suppose I call you GP for George Prime.
2: Okay with me, George.
1: Right.
0: Now, there's the matter of the check.
1: Oh, yes, right here. Yeah, all made out.
0: Good. Thank you. And, good luck.
1: Okay. Well, let's go, GP. I'd like you to meet the little woman. Half an hour later, George Prime put my pipe in his mouth and walked into the house. I stayed out in my workshop in the garage and listened. 5 minutes later, they were fighting. It sounded so familiar, I laughed out loud. Then I caught a cab and headed uptown toward Jerry's place. We had quite an evening, and I rolled in just as George Prime was starting the car, business suit and briefcase, ready for work. I slipped into the garage. Hey, hold it, hold it.
2: Oh, you're back.
1: How'd it go, huh? Well, you didn't tell me you were married to a female Bengal tiger. Well, she didn't suspect, did she?
2: Oh, of course not.
1: Well, what'd you do?
2: Well, fought till about 1 a.m., then went to our respective corners and sulked.
1: You think you can handle it?
2: Listen, she's really a sweet girl underneath. Now, I'll be so attentive and sweet, she'll soften up. You wait and see.
1: Well, don't overdo it. She is my wife, you know.
2: Naturally.
1: Now, you're sure you understand the recall signal?
2: Perfectly. When you buzz the recall, I wait for the first logical opportunity to join you, and then you take over.
1: Right, right, right. Now, climb into the trunk here, and I'll shut you off and lock you in.
2: Righto.
1: Well, I'll see you tonight, old man.
2: I'll see you tonight, George.
1: I could go on at some length about my exploits, but I won't. In the end, it was like buying a 3-dimension TV set. After a week or two, the novelty starts to wear off. Well, I got it down to where Tuesday and Thursday nights, I was informally out while formally in. The rest of the time, George Prime was in the box. Well, Marge didn't suspect a thing. In fact, George Prime was having a remarkable effect on her.
3: Oh, that you, George?
4: Yeah.
3: Hello. Oh, you look tired. Have a hard day?
4: Well, now that you mention it, yeah, I did. Yeah.
3: Well, but why don't you sit down and relax? I fixed a martini before dinner.
4: That sounds like a splendid idea. Are you all right?
3: I'm fine. Why?
4: Nothing.
3: Well, what are you looking at?
4: Are you? You've done something to your hair or something.
3: You like it?
4: Yes. You know, I've always thought you were a darn beautiful woman.
3: Well, thank you, Mr. Fairclough. You know, you're not so bad yourself since you stopped scowling and snapping.
4: I guess that's a compliment, huh?
3: George, isn't it about time we stopped clawing each other?
4: It's what I've always wanted, Marge.
3: So have I. And, well, you've changed so much recently.
4: What changed?
3: Well, you know, you've been less irritable and more considerate and so much more vital. Oh, you know what I mean.
4: Yeah, I'm afraid I do.
3: George.
4: Yeah?
3: Look, let's have dinner and some wine and spend a nice evening together. Like we used to when we were first married.
4: Why, sounds fine. Always smoked. Hey, what time is it?
3: It's 7:30. Why?
4: Well, listen, I have to run down to the corner for some tobacco. I wouldn't want to spend a relaxing evening without tobacco, you know.
3: But there's some in your holder.
4: Well, I want something fresh. You chill the wine. I won't be a minute.
3: All right, dear, and hurry back.
1: I'd forgotten all about my date with Jerry. Actually, I didn't want to keep it. The idea of spending a quiet evening with Marge was really appealing for a change. But I had to run over and explain to Jerry, so I sent George Prime in to keep Marge company till I got back, which was about midnight. As I walked down the path, I looked in the window. George Prime was there, and he was kissing my wife the way I hadn't kissed her in years, and she wasn't exactly fighting him off either. I almost wore off my thumb on that recall button before he came out to the garage.
5: Are you there, George? It's me, GP.
1: What's about time? I'm sorry, old man. Sorry. Look, I saw what was going on in there. Well, you know, old bean, I am a super deluxe model. I should say you are. First thing tomorrow, big boy, I'm taking you in to have your circuits rewired. Look, aren't you being a little overly jealous? No, I mean for a man who wanted to get rid of his wife. I never said that. Well, I could never understand it personally. Listen. She's the one who's going to be suspicious if I don't get back there. Now, you give me that dressing gown and you get back in that box. Tomorrow morning, back to the factory. Marge was waiting for me. And one of those flimsy things that I'd given her when we were first married. I must say she looked so charming and lovely that my heart just melted. And still I was overwhelmed with a sense of guilt and I wanted to tell her what I'd done.
3: You finally got back. I thought you'd never get here.
1: Oh, my. You look ravishing.
3: That's the idea.
1: Marge, listen, I've got to tell you something. And before I do, I want you to know that in spite of the cad I've been, I do love you. I always have.
3: I know that. And you don't have to tell me anything.
1: Oh, this is important. And it'll shock you. In fact, you may never speak to me.
3: I know what you're going to tell me.
1: You mean?
3: About George Prime.
1: Great Scott, you knew.
3: Well, of course, George. Now, you don't think I could be fooled by something out of the lab, do you?
1: You've known all along?
3: All along.
1: Oh, Marge. Then tomorrow morning, we'll send that stuff dummy back to the factory. And then we'll live the way we've always wanted.
3: Oh, yes, dearest. The way we've always wanted.
1: I just don't know where to begin.
3: Then why not begin by just kissing me?
1: I kissed her tenderly, and her lips were softer and more responsive than I've ever known them. Yes, she'd certainly changed. I turned out the lamp. I ran my fingers through her fragrant, tawny hair. My thumb stopped at a little depression behind her ear. And then suddenly,
6: I knew what had happened. It was a turnoff switch, of course. And I, George Faircloth, was now married to Marge Prime.
7: 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This is Fred Collins. X-1 was directed by George Voutsas and is an NBC Radio Network production.

0: following evening, I found myself at the door of a dingy office in an ancient warehouse up near 14th Street. A little rodent of a man answered.
1: Yes, brother?
0: I'm George Faircloth. Harry sent me.

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1: X minus one on Tuned to Yesterday from the 2nd of January 1958 on NBC. And that closes this hour of science fiction on Tuned to Yesterday. Be sure to be with us next time for more great programs from radio's past. Until our next hour together, I'm Mark Levonier. 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

0: And good evening from WRVO. It's 10:58 and a Tuesday evening edition of Tuned to Yesterday underway. The second hour of tonight's show is coming up next. Weather for tonight, mostly cloudy skies with a chance of a few overnight showers. Lows will be down to the low 60s. And mostly cloudy tomorrow with a chance of a few lingering morning showers, then warming up to highs in the mid to upper 70s on Wednesday. An NPR News update is just ahead, and then the second hour of tonight's Tune to Yesterday coming up, too, on WRVO Public Media, your NPR News station from SUNY Oswego, WRVD Syracuse, WRVH Clayton, WRVN Utica, WRVJ Watertown, WMVQ Fenner, WRCU Hamilton, WSUC-FM Cortland, WRVO Oswego and Syracuse, and we're always streaming to you live online at WRVO.org. 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
5: Yes, Roy?
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5: Yes, but why?
4: Because we're going to get married.
5: Roy, you're crazy.
4: I know, it's a marvelous sensation.
5: Roy, be sensible.
4: No, not me.
5: But you hardly know me.
4: Oh, I'll discover you. I'll spend the rest of my life doing it.
5: Oh, Roy, you're only asking me to do it because you feel you've got to live your whole life in 24
4: hours. We're going to get married. It's you. It'll never be anybody else.
5: But how do you know you want me when the excitement of the war is forgotten?
4: Mara, I never was so sure of anything in my life. The moment you left me, after the air raid, I knew I must find you again, quickly. And now that I find you, I know I must never let you go.
3: It's Tuned to Yesterday.
6: Live from NPR News, I'm Giles Snyder. Attorney General Todd Blanche says rising concerns about artificial intelligence are politically motivated. NPR's Franco Ordonez reports.
7: The Attorney General says the reason that AI concerns are drawing so much attention right now is the same reason the president dismisses those concerns as a hoax. Blanche says it's because the midterm elections are less than 2 months away.
8: Every Democrat senator suddenly races to a microphone to talk about AI after being eerily silent for months and months and months. So to talk about the timing of this as being nothing but an effort to influence the midterms, I shouldn't have to say that out loud.
7: Asked about the need for regulations, Blanche says it's not the job of the Justice Department to regulate AI. Indeed, it was highly unusual for the U.S. Attorney General to wade into overtly political matters. Franco Ordonez, NPR News, the White House.
6: A nonpartisan Congressional Budget Office estimates that the Iran war has cost taxpayers at least $38 billion so far. And NPR's Quill Lawrence reports that amount does not include damage to U.S. military bases.
9: The largest cost is the depletion of U.S. munitions, $21 billion this year. The war has used more than half the U.S. stockpile of interceptor missiles, which are often expended to shoot down much cheaper Iranian rockets and drones. CBO estimates those will take 5 years to replenish. The office estimates the war will cost another $2 to $3 billion per month going forward. Higher oil prices worldwide are also hitting the military, as air operations in the war with Iran used an increasing amount of fuel. The Pentagon did not respond to CBO's questions about damage to bases. The CBO did not put a price on American service members killed in action or the future cost to care for disabled veterans. Quill Lawrence, NPR News.
6: To Los Angeles now, where emergency crews are on the scene of a fiery helicopter crash. Local media say the crash happened in the Chatsworth area as multiple helicopters were over the scene of a bus crash. Officials say at least one person was killed on the ground, and KNBC-TV says it's lost contact with its aircraft. Flying around the Thanksgiving holiday likely be more expensive this year. Here's NPR's Stephen Pasaha.
10: The average domestic round-trip ticket, economy only, cost nearly $400 on Kayak last week. This included tickets for Thanksgiving travel and is about $110 more than the same time last year. Kayak CEO Pierre Buehler says the increases have not slowed down travel searches.
11: Previously, whenever prices go up or down, people don't quite tweak the demand they have for travel. They tweak how they want to travel, where they want to travel.
10: Travelers looking to drive to save money still have to deal with high gas prices. Compared with before the U.S.-Israeli war against Iran started, an average gallon of regular today is up about $1.34, according to AAA. Stephen Bisaha, NPR News.
6: This is NPR. Nick Reiner has avoided the death penalty. Prosecutors in Los Angeles announced Tuesday that they will not pursue death in the killing of Reiner's parents last year, but that Reiner still faces life in prison. The L.A. County District Attorney says his office took into account the wishes of Reiner family members. Nick Reiner has twice pleaded not guilty to first-degree murder in the deaths of Hollywood filmmaker Rob Reiner and Michelle Singer Reiner. A coalition of business groups from across the West calling on the federal government to give at least $2 billion for work on the Colorado River. From member station KJZZ, Alex Hager reports that the shrinking river provides water to nearly 40 million people from Wyoming to Mexico.
12: In a letter to federal officials, business groups from seven states say long-term investment is needed to help the Southwest adapt to record dry conditions. Mike Hawkins is a spokesman for the Greater Phoenix Chamber.
13: This is a big deal to the West Coast economy, especially, and the economy as a whole. So the federal government should have some stake in the game for helping us fund some of these solutions that are going to be needed to get us through the next number of years.
12: The money could be used for a wide range of projects, from raising dams and accessing groundwater to preventing leaks in city pipes. Business groups say reliable water infrastructure is foundational to the region's economy. For NPR News, I'm Alex Hager in Phoenix.
6: Following losses on Wall Street, the major Asian financial markets are mixed as investors wait for an interest rate decision. The Federal Reserve widely expected to raise rates Wednesday to fight inflation. I'm Giles Snyder, NPR News.
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3: It's Tuned to Yesterday, featuring programs from the golden age of radio. I'm your host, Mark Levonier. There's Romance in the Sewer. Later on, an adaptation of the motion picture Waterloo Bridge from 1941. But first, it's the show romance with a story called The Valiant Lady from July 17, 1954 on CBS.
15: Now, from Hollywood, romance.

Allow me to introduce myself. I am Ralph, Earl of Norfolk. I beg leave of thy indulgence to regale thee with a tale of romance and chivalry. It is, too, a tale of Lady Margaret, the most beauteous damsel ever to grace the face of the earth. With Whitfield Connor as Ralph, Earl of Norfolk, and Shirley Mitchell as the beauteous Lady Margaret, we bring you Sidney Marshall's story of brave knights and daring deeds as we present The Valiant Lady.

0: It was on the outskirts of the small, peaceful village of Saint-Hilaire in Brittany. But the forces of William the Conqueror finally crushed the rebellious arms of Hereford and Norfolk, the traitorous earls who had dared to wage open insurrection against him. But it was a battle bitterly won and at great cost, primarily because of him whose armor bore the proud escutcheon of the House of Norfolk. And now that selfsame Ralph, Earl of Norfolk, wounded, defeated, but head still held high, is brought a prisoner into the tent of William the Conqueror.
1: Sir Ralph, the end has come. Thy foolhardy passage in arms against thy king is o'er.
2: Thou art no king of mine, William.
1: Strange words from him who was once my right hand, to whom I would have entrusted my kingdom, my very life.
2: Ye have only thine own arrogance and ruthless disregard for others to blame, William.
1: Silence! Silence, lest I strike thee dead where ye stand.
2: The edge of thy sword cannot harm that which is already dead, William. You have already caused me to lose that which is dearer than life, my Lady Margaret.
1: I cannot understand thee, Ralph. Have ye no explanation to offer, no words to speak on thine own behalf?
2: Aye, there are words, William. There are explanations. But to thee, to whom conquest, to whom fire and the sword are the very marrow of life itself, they can mean but little. Yet I will try, William. I will try. There is a forest of oak in England, William, standing tall and stately in ancient grandeur, where the countryside slopes down toward the banks of the River Wye. On the day of which I speak, my dearest friend, Roger FitzOsborne, Earl of Hereford, and I were at the hunt. We were giving chase to a fine, high stag when suddenly there was a sharp twang of bowstring, a glittering flash of arrow, and we reined in our horses. The stag was lying there in his death throes. The prize had been wrested from us both.
3: Here now, what's this I see?
2: It would seem that the fair beast ye had marked for thy prey, Roger, has fallen to the shaft of another.
3: Oh, 'tis plain enough to see that, Ralph. But who would dare? If I could but place my hands on the miscreant, I promise thee, Ralph, his skin would make more bowstrings than now exist in all England.
4: 'Tis in truth the most dire punishment ye threaten, Lord Hereford. Nevertheless, I cannot do aught but confess my guilt before thee.
2: Was a slim, comely lad in page's dress who uttered those words. As he stepped toward us from the edge of the clearing, bow still in hand, there seemed to be a laughing, mocking light in his eyes. A hint of a smile on a face that attempted to appear contrite.
3: Thou? Thou art the one who...
4: Aye, my lord. And lest thy anger at losing the beast beclouds thy memory, I beg leave to refresh it. Thou hast most graciously granted me permission to hunt upon thy land.
2: Does the lad's tongue speak the truth, Roger?
3: Aye, that it does, Ralph.
2: Then in all justice, let the lad take the animal and welcome.
4: I would fain thank thee, Lord Norfolk, for thy gentle aid. But such a noble beast deserves a noble board. Allow me, then, to make a present of it to thee.
2: To me, lad? A most generous bequest indeed.
4: Ah, but ye may not think so when ye hear the requirement that passes with it.
2: Requirement?
4: That the venison grace the supper board at Hereford Castle this night, and that ye present the first and choicest cut to my Lord Hereford's sister, the Lady Margaret.
2: I do not understand, lad.
4: Ah, ye have never met the Lady Margaret. After ye sup tonight, ye may have cause to change thy mind. I bid thee good day, my lord.
2: It would have been small wonder, William, if I had not been both puzzled and piqued by the lad's strange words. And so it was that when we returned to Hereford Castle and entered the great hall, I looked eagerly about seeking the young page. He was nowhere to be found.
3: Ah, you seem bewildered, Ralph. Art thou looking for something?
2: Thou knowest I have been seeking the page, Roger, most diligently. I could almost swear thou hast clapped him into the dungeon keep to prevent my finding him.
4: Nay, Lord Norfolk. Thou hast only to look behind thee to find the one ye seek.
2: Aha, so there ye are, lad. I have... Oh, thy pardon. From the sound of thy voice, I had thought...
4: Aye, my lord. What was it ye thought?
2: It was not possible for me to tell what I had thought. Suddenly... Instantaneously, all thought was gone. For in the presence of that beautiful, unbelievable vision I saw before me, it was my heart that o'ertook my mind.
4: And what was it ye thought from my voice, my lord?
2: 'Tis the same voice, the lad's voice. Yet it... Oh, I beg of thee, my lady, put an end to my bewilderment and confusion.
3: Ah, nay, allow me to do so, Ralph, by presenting thee to that dear slaying page and my sister, the Lady Margaret.
2: Thus it was, William, that I met Margaret of Hereford, my valiant lady. She who became more to me at the very moment of meeting than glory, kingdoms, fealty, life itself. For the next 6 weeks I dwelt at the Castle Hereford, 6 weeks that passed as though in a dream in which nothing else existed for me but she who was the Lady Margaret. But as the end of my stay approached, I knew the time was fast at hand when dreams must either come to an end or be replaced by an even more unbelievable reality. And it was upon a balustrade, overlooking the fields of Hereford, transformed by the magic brush of the moonlight into a fairyland, that the decision was made.
4: 'Tis a moment of passing strangeness, is it not, my lord Norfolk?
2: Strangeness, milady?
4: Aye. Thou art a brave and dashing knight. Yet here on this balustrade, alone with me, thy courage is gone. Thou art as meek and mewling as a newborn kid.
2: I do not understand, milady.
4: Ye depart from the castle on the morrow, my lord. The time remaining to us is short and precious. Why dost thou waste it, then? Why do ye not speak?
2: Ye know, then, Margaret? Ye know of my love for thee?
4: Could I not see it shining from thine eyes 1,000 times a day, Ralph?
2: Then if ye knew, Margaret, what of thee? Dare I hope? Dare I believe?
4: Dost thou not know of the legend of Hereford, my lord? That he who presents the first and choicest of freshly killed venison to a damsel has plighted his troth to her, and that she, by accepting, has plighted hers to him?
2: Margaret, that stag he killed in the guise of a page, he made me swear to present it to thee. And that night at supper it was accepted by thee. That can only mean...
4: Aye, Ralph, I love thee too.
2: Oh, Margaret.
4: Nay, wait, Ralph, wait. I have seen too many of these marriages of Norman nobles. Marriages arranged by grasping William to further his own interest. Marriages in which the women pined in their castles alone, forgotten, uncared for, by the man who rides to war and to the hunt. Is this the kind of wife ye seek, Ralph? Is this what I am to become?
2: If thou art to become my wife, Margaret, it is to become the friend, the companion, the sharer of all my thoughts. It is to be my consolation in adversity, my joy in prosperity, the leading star of all my efforts, the light of all my hopes. This is what ye must wish to be with the men ye love, and this is what ye shall be, I promise thee.

0: There's no need to tell thee what happened next, William. My message to thee in Normandy, telling of the wondrous news, was sent post-haste. Your reply to my message, thy blessing, William, arrived by herald on the morning we were to be wed.
1: This marriage is not according to our plans. We forbid it, William.

We will return to romance and our story, The Valiant Lady, in just a moment. Murder and mystery are the business of Detective Danny Clover, born and bred in the colorful Times Square district where he is now assigned to homicide. Every Sunday evening, CBS Radio again brings you the stories of the people of the gay white way. Detective Danny Clover calls his beat the lonesomest mile in the world, in spite of its glamour, its lights, its noise. Tune in, Broadway is my beat, tomorrow night on CBS Radio. And now for the second act of The Valiant Lady, as we return to romance.

0: I had forgot thy ever-present fear of insurrection within thy ranks, William. I should have known that news of a union between Hereford and Norfolk would only spell the danger of a future rebellion to thee. Ye should have known better of me than to cross my heart, and thus ended forever my allegiance to thee.
1: He forbids it! He forbids it? By what right does this William forbid it? Does he forget that it was to our swords that he owed his elevation to the throne?
0: He forgets more than that, Roger. He forgets that we are free men, that he does not own us, body and soul, as he would like to own all who dwell within the borders of his kingdom. If he were here, my answer would be hurled into his teeth.
2: He would defy thy king then, Ralph, for love of me.
0: If thou wouldst but say the word, Margaret, my gage would be hurled at the entire world.
2: Thou hast my word that I love thee, Ralph. That thou shalt always have. But lest thy words come from resentment and anger rather than from my heart, come. See for thyself what thy defiance would mean.

0: Ye never were one to leave thy meaning in doubt, wert thou, William. Nay, there was no mistaking the meaning of that solid ring of steel, of armored man and horse, of lance and sword and buckler that surrounded Hereford Castle.
1: There, Ralph, is what faces thee if we are wed. The armed might of William the Conqueror.
2: Aye. What Margaret says is truth, Ralph. It would mean open rebellion. Insurrection against thy king with thy head on a stake as its almost inevitable end.
1: What dost thou say now, Ralph?
0: I can only say this, Margaret. For love of thee, I would fling my gauge were the odds a thousandfold as great. But the decision is not mine alone to make. 'Tis thy heart that must supply the final answer.
1: Then let my heart answer thus. I will be thy consolation in adversity, thy joy in prosperity, the leading star of all thy efforts, the light of all thy hopes. This I promise thee.

0: wed to the accompaniment of the clangor of arms being readied for battle. Wed knowing full well that our future together might be o'er before it began. The simple ceremony was soon completed, and even as we left the chapel, a fully armed and richly caparisoned knight rode boldly forth from the ranks opposed to us and approached the castle. The device upon his shield marked him plainly, William, as thy brother, Odo of Bayeux, attesting full well as to the import placed by thee upon this affair. He crossed the drawbridge and reined up before the portcullis. I was there to meet him.
1: Thou hast received thy king's command, Sir Ralph.
2: I have been informed of William's wishes.
3: Aye, Sir Odo.
1: And thy reply to them?
2: Tell William that those within these walls owe no fealty to tyrants. No word or deed of his could have prevented the uniting of the houses of Hereford and Norfolk.
1: By those words thou hast condemned thyself as traitor, Sir Ralph. I give thee 1 hour to surrender thy person. At the end of that time, my trumpets shall sound the charge. Hereford Castle and all within it shall be destroyed.

0: hour was spent in disposing our meager forces as best we could. Then there was naught else to do but wait. I stood there on the battlements, knowing full well that one day, two, three, and the struggle would be o'er.
1: Courage, my darling, courage.
0: Margaret, these battlements are no place for... Margaret, that suit of mail, the longbow in thy hand, what is the meaning of this?
1: Well, surely it is clear to thee, Ralph. The strength of every arm shall be needed. I can send a shaft as straight and true as any yeoman here.
0: Nay, Margaret, this cannot be. I cannot allow thee to imperil thy life here.
1: Ah, hast thou forgot so soon then, Ralph?
0: Forgot?
1: The words that were uttered upon these selfsame battlements in the moonlight not so long ago. Thy wife was to be thy friend, thy companion, the sharer in all...
0: They were not meant for times such as these, Margaret.
1: One does not pick and choose the times when one shall be a wife and not be. It is not a question of whether I should be here or not. Here is where I must be.
0: Nay, Margaret, nay, thou dost not know this bloody butcher, Odo. He would as lief...
1: Our work is about to begin. Courage, my darling, courage.
0: The ring of gleaming steel surrounding Hereford began to come alive and to move with doom-filled certainty toward our walls. The sunlight danced gaily on deadly sword and mace and lance. Ever tighter became that steel ring. Ever more swiftly it closed around us, spiked and deadly as the embrace of the Iron Maiden. And then it was upon us. There was no time for thought, for wonder, for fear then. Only time to beat down one furious assault before the next wave was moving for the attack. But always beside me was the calm, steady twang of a bowstring, sending shaft after shaft with deadly aim. And always within me was the calm, steady voice that kept repeating,
1: "Courage, my darling, courage."
0: It was only with the coming of the night that the battle ceased, and we scarce had time to count the fearful toll amongst us when Odo of Bayeux was before the gates.
2: Hear ye, those within the walls of Hereford, I call upon thee to surrender. Fair terms we offer every man within the walls, excepting the traitorous Earl of Norfolk.
3: And what are thy terms, Sir Odo?
2: Life, liberty, and arms to all.
3: And what of the Earl of Norfolk? What offer thee to him?
2: Death! On the edge of the ditch, by the headsman's axe.
0: We knew full well what the word of Odo meant, and there were none in my command who would even listen. And so the next day the attack was resumed, and upon the next, and with the coming of each night, Odo's terms were repeated.
2: Life, liberty, and arms to all, excepting the Earl of Norfolk. To him... Death! On the edge of the ditch by the headsman's axe!
0: It was upon the third night, with the knowledge before us that our sorely depleted forces could not last another day, that our decision was made. And it was my valiant lady Margaret who made it for the badly wounded Roger and me.
1: There is only one recourse left to us, my brother, my husband. We must accede to Sir Odo's terms.
4: Art thou mad, Margaret? Dost thou wish thy husband's head to roll into the waters of the Wye?
0: Restrain thyself, Roger, lest ye open thy wounds again. There is some plan underlying these words of Margaret's.
1: It is a simple plan, my lord. It is for Ralph to escape from Hereford.
4: Escape? With Odo's men encamped on every blade of grass within a bowshot of the walls, thou hast indeed lost thy mind.
1: Nay, Roger, ye forget the tunnel built beside the postern that leads to the riverbank. One man, unarmed, could float with the current past Odo's lines and thence make his way to France and freedom.
4: Aye, it could be done. It could be.
0: But it shall not be. Oh, Margaret, dost thou really think I would desert thee? Turn my back on thee, upon Roger, upon our loyal men, to save my own life.
1: Nay, it is more than that, my beloved. It is our entire future, our only hope for happiness and love together.
0: But what of thee, Margaret, and the others?
1: Ye shall be risking capture and death at the hands of Odo's men. We must risk depending upon the terms of his word and surrender to him. Both risks must be taken, and with God's help, both will succeed.
0: Ye know the rest. How I made my way to France, William. How my loyal friends, whose bodies now lie on the fields of battle outside this tent, took up their arms. Not on my behalf, but on behalf of freedom from tyranny. On behalf of a valiant lady. No word of whom has reached my ears since the night I left Hereford.
5: I have heard thy story, Ralph. I find it as incredible as thy treachery toward me. No woman is worth the loss of earldom and life. Nor does such a woman as ye describe possibly exist. She was not found by Odo in the ruins of Castle Hereford.
0: She was not found?
5: Nay. This entire affair was but a pretext to attempt to seize my power for thyself. Its end has now come. Odo promised thee death at the edge of the ditch by the headsman's axe. Such is to be thy fate now. Take him without the tent, Odo, and see that the sentence of execution is...
1: Stand where ye are, Sir Odo.
3: Mark, what means this? What
1: the... The next arrow shall find your throat rather than the walls of a tent, Sir Odo. Here, Ralph, come beside me.
4: Margaret, you're alive.
1: The tunnel and river served us well, too, Ralph.
5: Art thou mad, woman? Do ye think ye can invade the tent of thy king armed with a bow and arrow?
1: It's not a matter of thinking, William. It has been done. Thy guards lie dead outside under Roger of Hereford's blade. And horses await to make good our escape.
5: Stupid fools, do ye really imagine ye can escape in this manner, get free with thy lives?
1: What does it matter, William, whether we live or die, so long as it is together? But then one such as thee would not understand about such things, perhaps. We bid thee adieu.
3: Guards! Sound the alarm! Guards!
5: Silence, Odo, silence.
3: Silence, my lord. But they're escaping.
5: Let them escape.
3: Let them?
5: I let them. I would not understand, she said. Aye, perhaps not. But this much I can understand. I would trade my power, my kingdom, my very life, if I could be worthy of the love of one such as she. If I, William the Conqueror, could be beloved by such a valiant lady.

0: Romance is produced and directed by Fred MacKay. Editorial supervision is by Het Mannheim. You have heard The Valiant Lady by Sidney Marshall. Whitfield Connor was heard as the Earl of Norfolk. Shirley Mitchell as Lady Margaret. Ben Wright as the Earl of Hereford. Ted DeCorsia as William. And John Daner as Odo. This is Hugh Douglas inviting you to hear Romance next week and every Saturday morning at this same time. Tomorrow night on CBS Radio is My Little Margie, starring Gail Storm and Charles Farrell. Tomorrow's episode finds Margie and her father making an all-out effort to find boyfriend Freddie a job. There's many a laugh on CBS Radio with My Little Margie. It's yours tomorrow night over most of these same stations.
1: Romance, untuned to yesterday from the 17th of July, 1954 on CBS. This is an hour of romance on Tuned to Yesterday. I'm your host, Mark Levonier. Now, the Gulfstream Guild Theater takes on an adaptation of the 1940 motion picture Waterloo Bridge, reportedly one of the earliest films to involve the Second World War in its plot. This broadcast would take place about a year before the U.S. even got involved in the conflict. Vivian Leigh and Robert Taylor first starred in the Oscar-nominated motion picture. Joan Fontaine and Brian Ahern take over the roles next in the CBS episode from January 12, 1941.
2: The Gulf Screen Guild Theater. Your host, the director of the Star's own theater, Roger Pryor.
3: 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Tonight, we're privileged to present one of the most beautiful plays and motion pictures of all time, Waterloo Bridge, starring Joan Fontaine and Brian Ahern. It's a dramatic love story against a background of thrilling music by Oscar Bradley's Gulf Orchestra with Frank Tours conducting. But first, suppose we hear a brief comment on human nature by our old friend Bud Heaston. All right, Bud.
4: You know, folks, a good example of human nature is the way most of us just naturally assume that our automobiles will start off, take us where we're going, and get us back. 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
3: That burst of applause, ladies and gentlemen, is for Brian Ahern and Joan Fontaine, who are just entering our Gulf Theater stage. They step to the microphone, the house lights dim, and we present Robert E. Sherwood's play, Waterloo Bridge, with Joan Fontaine as Myra Lester and Brian Ahern as Captain Roy Cronin. There's the downbeat for the orchestra, and the play begins.

0: London, 1939. The lights of Waterloo Bridge are hung against a yellow curtain of fog. A chauffeur-driven car pulls out of the slow-moving stream of traffic and noses to the curb. Its passenger is a handsome man in a colonel's uniform, gray-haired, erect, and reserved. The chauffeur turns and speaks.
1: Is this all right, Colonel Cronin?
2: Yes, that's quite all right, Thomas. I'll get out here.
1: Yes, sir. You've a little over an hour before your train leaves, sir.
2: An hour, eh? How patterns repeat themselves. Yes. I remember another time I was here on Waterloo Bridge. I was bound for France then, too.
1: That was in 1916, wasn't it, sir?
2: 17. 17 in June. Yes. I stood here at the rail. I was a young captain then. His leave almost over, having a last look at London.
1: It's a fine sight from the bridge on a clear night, sir.
2: Yes, and it was a clear night 22 years ago. 22 years ago. All that time. And yet it's as clear as though it was.
3: Keep moving, please. Keep moving.
4: Oh, sorry, officer. Just stopped for a last look at London.
3: I'll be on leave, sir.
4: Yes, going back tomorrow.
3: Well, good luck, sir. Keep moving up ahead there, please. Keep moving.
5: Listen, the siren. Zeppelin. They're coming over.
6: There it is again.
5: The rain.
6: Oh, I don't believe it can be.
4: Yes?
5: Is that an air raid warning?
4: I'm afraid it is.
5: Oh, dear, what shall we do?
6: Where shall we go?
4: The underground stations, on your right.
5: Hurry, Kitty,
4: keep your heads. Don't run now. Walk.
5: Oh, dear, my bag.
4: Come on. They're coming over.
5: My lucky charm.
4: Little fool, are you tired of life?
5: I've got to have my charm. I've had it for years. It brings me luck. All right, I'm ready.
4: All right, come along. I say, can't you walk any faster?
5: Would it be too unmilitary if we were to run?
4: No. On the contrary, I think it'd be a great idea.

0: Well, you can stop being frightened now. It's a wonderful institution, the Underground.
1: Thank you for helping me.
0: Oh, no, not at all. I don't see any of your friends.
1: Oh, perhaps they took another entrance.
0: A cigarette?
1: No, thanks.
0: Oh, no, of course not. I suppose you're still at school, aren't you?
1: School, aye.
0: What, am I being funny?
1: Look over there. See that poster? That's my school.
0: Madame Olga Kirova.
1: Kirova. Oh. And a Russian petite ballet. We're at the Tivoli Theater.
0: Oh, look here. You don't mean to say you're a dancer?
1: Certainly. Our act goes on at 10.
0: What do you usually do after the show?
1: Oh, go home, go to bed, read myself to sleep.
0: Haven't you ever heard that reading in bed's bad for the eyes? Oh, look. Now, how about having supper with me at the Candlelight Club?
1: Oh, I couldn't. Madame Kirova doesn't allow us to have social engagement.
2: All clear.
0: I'll pick you up at the stage door.
1: Oh, no, it's quite impossible.
0: I'll be there at 11.
1: Oh, no, I tell you, it's quite impossible. But if you are there, please don't let Madame Kirova see you.

0: Will this table do, Captain?
1: Yes, thank you. Yes, very nice. Well, what do you think of the place?
2: Oh, I like it. Only
1: what?
2: Well, I really shouldn't be here. Suppose Madame Curie overheard about it.
1: Oh, nonsense. You know, when I left you this afternoon outside the air raid shelter, I couldn't remember what you looked like. Not for the life of me. I thought, was she pretty? Was she ugly? What was she like?
2: Do you think you'll remember me now?
1: I think so. I'm sure I will. For the rest of my life.
2: Really?
1: Oh, to think. If the nations hadn't gone to war, if there hadn't been an air raid this afternoon, we might never have met.
2: Oh, let's not blame it on the war. It was dreadful.
1: Yes, of course it's dreadful, but it does make you aware of the preciousness of life, as you never are in peacetime. It seems to telescope time. It makes your ears so acute that you can hear the minutes, the seconds flying by. It makes it possible for two people to meet, to look into each other's eyes, and to know in that instant that they're in love.
2: Do you think we're in love?
1: Think? I know we are.
2: But you don't even know my name, nor are yours.
1: Well, that's easily remedied. I'm Roy Cronin, captain in the Rendlesham Fusiliers. My father's a duke, and I have a scar on my left knee from the time I fell out of an apple tree at the age of 8.
2: Oh. My name's Myra Lester. I was born in Birmingham. I'm an orphan. And why did you climb the apple tree?
1: To get an apple for your first and only rival, my governess. Oh, come on. I'm too excited to sit still. Let's dance, shall we?
3: Ladies and gentlemen, we now come to the last dance of the evening. We hope you will enjoy the farewell waltz.
1: I'll write to you, Myra. Will you answer me?
2: Of course.
1: And when I get my next leave, we'll come here again.
2: Oh, yes.
1: This will be our place. This is where we shall always recapture the scene. I'll write you the train and the hour that I'll be in. And you must meet me on Waterloo Bridge. I'll step up just as though we'd never met before. And I'll say, oh, pardon me, miss. I believe there's an air raid. May I assist you to the bomb shelter? And then you'll say... Darling, what's the matter?
2: Nothing. Just the music.

0: wonderful evening, wasn't it?
1: Yes. Thank you very much. When do you leave for France?
0: Tomorrow evening. Look here. You do think we'll see each other again, don't you?
1: Perhaps. Well, here's the door.
0: This where you live?
1: Yes.
0: Well, nothing to do about it, is there?
1: Nothing but to say goodbye?
0: I suppose so.
1: Goodbye.
0: Goodbye, Mara, dear.
1: Goodbye, Roy.
0: Bye. Please, leave me first.
1: All right.
0: Mara, wait.
1: Yes, Roy?
0: Mara, will you meet me at St. Matthew's Church at 11 tomorrow morning?
1: Yes, but why?
0: Because we're going to get married.
1: Roy, you're crazy.
0: I know it. It's a marvelous sensation.
1: But Roy, be sensible.
0: No, not me.
1: But you hardly know me.
0: Oh, I'll discover you. I'll spend the rest of my life doing it.
1: Oh, Roy, you're only asking me to do it because you feel you've got to live your whole life in 24 hours.
0: We're going to get married. It's you. It'll never be anybody else.
1: Oh, but how do you know you want me when the excitement of the war is forgotten?
0: Mara, I never was so sure of anything in my life. The moment you left me, after the air raid, I knew I must find you again, quickly. And now that I find you, I know I must never let you go.

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1: I went on a buying spree. Look!
2: Whose dress is that?
1: Mine. I spent my last penny for it.
2: Are you crazy?
1: Oh, yes, quite. I bought a hat, too. A stunning little hat and gloves and a bag, shoes, everything. They're for my wedding.
2: Myra, do you mean it?
1: Oh, yes, yes, yes. I'm going to be married. This morning, Kitty, it's Matthew. Oh, Kitty, I'm so madly happy.
2: I can't believe it.
1: Neither can I.
2: Oh, I guess I'm crazy, too. Look, I'm crying.
1: I've been crying all morning.
2: Oh, Myra, darling, darling, I'm so happy for you. Say, look at the clock. If you're going to be at St. Matthew's at 11, you'll have to... I'll answer it. Hello? Yes? Yes, she's here. Just a minute. Myra, it's your captain calling again.
3: Oh. Hello? Hello, Roy? Here?
4: Yeah. What? Oh, no.
3: Wrong.
4: When? Oh, that's terrible. Can't they give you just one more day? Of course I'll come. Right away. I love you, too.
2: What is it? What's happened?
4: His orders have been changed. His train leaves in half an hour.
2: But the wedding?
4: There won't be any wedding. I'm going to see him off.
2: Where?
4: Waterloo Station.
2: But you can't. You won't be back in time for the show, and you know Madame Carova. She'll dismiss you without notice.
4: I don't care. I've got to go.
2: Myra, please. She'd never forgive you, and jobs are scarce. Don't do it, Myra. Think.
4: I've got to go. Don't you understand? I've got to go because I may never see him again, Kitty.

0: 3 months later, September 1917, Myra was discharged from the ballet when she returned to the theater after saying goodbye to Roy at Waterloo Station. And Kitty, her roommate, quit her place out of loyalty. They're now living in a shabby third-rate rooming house in a cheap neighborhood. Myra's just coming in.
1: Hello, Kitty.
2: Well, what luck. Did you get the job?
1: No. It was filled.
2: I had a hunch it would be.
1: They said they put me on the waiting list.
2: Oh, my. What are we going to do?
1: Oh, I don't know. We can't get jobs in a show. We can't seem to get jobs anywhere.
2: I'm getting scared. I've never been scared before. I don't like it. Look, why don't you write your captain?
1: And tell Roy we're out of work?
2: No, that we're broke. Flat broke.
1: Oh, no, I can't do it, Kitty. Maybe I've got a stupid sort of pride about it, but... Oh, let's wait a little longer. Something must turn up. It's got to.
2: All right. Hey, there's a letter for you on the table.
1: A letter?
2: Mm-hmm.
1: Kitty, it's from Roy.
2: Yeah? Yeah, what does he say?
1: Kitty, his mother's coming to London.
2: What?
1: Yes, he wants me to meet her on Thursday, 1 o'clock, that little tea room just off the Strand. Kitty, just imagine, his mother. What will I do?
2: You'll meet her, of course.
1: Yes, but I wonder, will she...

0: Sure you wouldn't like a cup of tea while you're waiting?
1: No, thank you. I'm sure she'll be here any minute.
0: Perhaps you'd like to look at the evening paper.
1: Thank you. Thank you very much.
2: American troops moving up. I wonder what he's told her about me. Battle rages in Cambrai sector. What will I say to her? Will I tell her I love him? Earl of Honor, killed in action. Crawford, Patrick. Has Roy told her he loves me? Killed in action. Crittenden, Joseph. What will I do if she doesn't approve of me? Killed in action. Crockett, Charles. How can I tell her I can't live without him? Killed in action. Crawford, Edward. Killed in action, Cromwell, Ralph. Killed in action, Cromwell.

0: first time my back turned to get pneumonia.
1: Kitty.
0: Here. It's this hot water bottle at your feet.
1: Kitty.
0: Hmm?
1: How did your show go tonight?
0: Oh, same as usual. Have you written Roy's mother and explained why you didn't wait at the tea room to see her? Had you been sick and bad ever since?
1: No. There's no reason why I should trouble her. If Roy's dead, there's no tie between us. Did you have a good house at the show?
0: Hmm? So-so. Why?
1: You didn't ask me why I went out. I went to the theater. I thought I'd surprise you. You weren't there.
0: Oh. Well, I didn't want to worry you, Molly. I'm not in that show anymore. I've got another job.
1: They told me you were never in that show. How have we been living?
0: What's the difference as long as we live?
1: Where does the money come from, Kitty? Where have you been getting it?
0: Just where you think I've been getting it.
2: Mara, I tried to keep it from you, but...
1: You did it for me!
0: No, I didn't. I'd have done it anyhow.
1: You did it for me to get me food and medicine. I should have died!
0: No, you wouldn't. You think so, but you wouldn't. I want to go on living, and so do you. We're both young, and it's good to live.
1: Oh, Kitty, how could you do it?
0: C'est la guerre. No jobs, no boys who want to marry you. Only men who want to kill a few hours because they know it may be their last.
1: Oh, Kitty.
2: What? I suppose you think I'm dead.
1: Oh, no, no. Who am I to judge? Haven't you kept me alive and fed me and sheltered me? Oh, Kitty. What's become of us? What are we going to do?
3: Yes, her name's Myra. Call this number and ask if she's got a friend.
4: Are you lonesome, buddy? Look up a girl named Myra at the Tivoli Dance Hall. She'll cheer you up.
5: The armistice brought you luck.
1: No, Kitty. War or peace makes little difference to us.
5: There's a lot of military police about today. You better be careful.
1: Oh, thanks.
5: Well, the train's in. Here they come. Kitty, Elmira.
6: Hello, soldier.
1: Welcome home, soldier.
6: Hello.
1: Welcome home, corporal. Hello, Hans.
7: Mara.
1: Welcome home, Mara. Sergeant.
7: Mara. Mara.
1: Roy.
7: Mara. Mara, I can't believe it. Oh, Mara. Mara, it is you. It is you. It's really you.
1: Oh, Roy.
7: Here, let me look at you. Oh, I'm not dreaming, am I? Oh, to think of finding you, waiting for me. Why, it's a miracle.
1: Roy.
7: I'm alive. Yes, I'm extravagantly alive. Oh, the months I've waited for this moment. I've begun to think it would never come. How did you know I was coming? Did you telephone to Mother? No, darling.
1: None of that, darling.
7: It's over, darling. It's all over. We're together.
1: What they said, I read in the paper.
7: Didn't you know I was indestructible? Why, how could I die when you were waiting for me to come back? I've been in a prison camp for the best part of a year. Head wound, nearly passed out. That's why I couldn't write you. But now everything's all right.
1: Yes. Everything's all right.
7: Oh, I've got 1,000 questions to ask you. What have you been up to? Are you still dancing?
1: Oh, Roy.
7: Darling, Have things been terribly bad?
1: Oh, very bad.
7: But I wasn't here to help you. Never mind. But I'll make it up to you. Why, you're never going to cry again. They said with happiness.
1: Oh, if only I'd known you were alive. Best you were in the world.
7: I'll never leave you again, Mara. Never. No, my darling. Now then, Miss Lester, I have a program. I'm a man of action. I'm going to telephone Mother that we'll both be up to the country on the evening train. And in the meantime, we'll be married at St. Matthew's Church.
1: Roy, no.
7: What is it? You're not giving me the sack, are you? There isn't someone else.
1: Oh, no, Roy. There isn't anyone else. There couldn't be.
7: No.
1: I've never loved anyone else. I never shall. That's the truth, Roy.
7: That's all I want to know. Now, come on, darling. Come along. We're going to do some shopping. Then you go home and get packed while I make some arrangements. Believe it or not, darling, we're going to be married by nothing less than a bishop.
1: Kitty.
8: Kitty.
5: Kitty, I know what you're thinking, but I can't give him up. I won't give him up. I'm going to marry him and devote the rest of my life to making him happy.
0: Yes? And where are you going to hide?
5: Hide?
0: Where can you live with him where you won't be afraid of someone stopping you to say, hello, Myra, what luck?
5: Oh, I don't care, Kitty. I've got a right to live, and I'm going to take it.
0: I wasn't thinking of you, Myra. I was thinking of Roy.
5: Roy?
0: His family, his career. Do you think it's fair to him?
5: But I love him.
0: Oh, Myra, darling, I'd rather see you happy than anything in the world. But could you bear to see his love turning to hate? Could you face him with his eyes cursed the day he met you? Myra, why are you staring at me? Myra, where are you going?
5: Oh, I've got to think. I want to be sure.

0: Well, hello, Moira.
1: Hello, Gertie.
2: Bad night, ain't it? Fog's as thick as pea soup on the bridge. Blimey, that river sure looks uninviting tonight, don't it?
1: Yes.
2: There's a train in at 9, going down to the station.
1: No.
2: Well, I'll go off on my lonesome then.
1: Toodaloo. Goodbye.
3: Well, now you can stop being frightened. It's a wonderful institution, the Underground.
4: All clear. All clear.
3: How about having supper with me at the Candlelight Club?
4: Will this table do, sir?
3: It makes it possible for two people to meet, to look into each other's eyes, and to know in that instant that they are in love.
4: Ladies and gentlemen, the last dance, the farewell walk.
3: I never was so sure of anything in my life. I must never let you go again.
5: You know, Madame Kolober, she'll dismiss you without notice.
3: I'll be all right. You mustn't worry about me, because I'm coming back.
5: I'm getting scared. Why don't you write Roy and tell him we're broke?
6: Roll of Honor, killed in action.
7: Roll of Honor, killed in action.
8: Killed in action, Cronin Roy.
4: Call his number and ask for Myra.
3: I'm not going to let you out of my sight. Not till we're married, you understand?
6: Well, well, well. Hello, Myra. Busy tonight?
3: You're never going to cry again, except with happiness. We'll be married at St. Matthew's, and I'll never leave you again.
5: Could your face anything curse the day he met you?
3: Darling, what is it? Tell me, is there someone else?
5: Could you bear to see his love turning to hate?
3: Is there someone else?
5: I was thinking of Roy, his family, his career.
3: Is there someone else?
2: No! No, I've never loved anyone else. I never shall. That's the truth, Roy. I love you. I love you. I love you. I love you.
9: He jumped! He was standing right there! I saw him jump!
3: Remember you, Myra, for the rest of my life.
10: Colonel Cronin. Excuse me, sir.
3: Oh, yes, Thomas.
10: Your train, sir. You've only 15 minutes to make it, sir.
3: Only 15 minutes, eh?
10: Yes, sir. You've been standing there at the railing for nearly an hour, sir.
3: Yes, sir. I was just dreaming, Thomas. Remembering another war. And an old love story. Ah, well, Thomas, there's still some work to be done. For a little while. The Waterloo Station.
10: Yes, sir.

And that, ladies and gentlemen, was the Gulfstream Guild Theater's production of Waterloo Bridge. From the applause, there's no doubt that the audience here in the theater loved it every bit as much as we enjoyed bringing it to you. And we're happy, too, that we were able to present Joan Fontaine and Brian Ahern in their first broadcast together. As you know, their performance, and the performances of all the stars who appear here in the Gulf Theater, are donated. And in return, Gulf gives generously to the Motion Picture Relief Fund to help in the great work of building a home to provide for workers in the picture industry who can no longer provide for themselves.

Once in a decade, a story comes along that is so beautiful it becomes an overnight sensation as a novel and the hit of the year as a motion picture. Just such a story as the one we're bringing you next week. Lloyd C. Douglas's great love story, The Magnificent Obsession. The stars, two of the greatest names in motion pictures, Myrna Loy and Don Ameche. So be sure to listen next week when Gulf brings you Don Ameche and Myrna Loy in The Magnificent Obsession. Until then, this is Roger Pryor saying, good night, everyone, for your neighborhood good Gulf dealer.

0: Good morning. It's 519. You're listening to WRVO Public Media. Coming up in just a couple of minutes on Morning Edition, we'll hear a conversation with the Mexican guitar duo Rodrigo y Gabriela about their new album called Our Home, which explores what it means for the musicians who have traveled the world to feel at home. 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Temperatures are in the mid-50s to low-60s this morning. We'll be mostly cloudy through the morning. Chance of a shower in some spots. Some heavier rain possible south of Syracuse this morning. Then we'll start to see a bit more sun this afternoon. It'll be warm and more humid, too, with highs 75 to 80. Turning cloudy tonight, lows in the 60s. Tomorrow, mostly cloudy with a few scattered showers and thunderstorms. Still warm and humid with highs in the upper 70s. And for the day on Friday, mostly sunny, cooler and less humid. We'll see highs across the region on Friday, 70 to 75.
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4: 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I'm Amy Martinez.
5: I'm Leila Faldin.
6: And I'm Michelle Martin. If you've heard the music of Rodrigo Sanchez and Gabriela Quintero even once, you'll know it when you hear it again. It's explosive. It's distinctive. Acoustic guitar born of their mutual roots in Mexico City, infused with the heat of their first musical love, heavy metal, but then honed by the pressure of making their way without a safety net, busking far from home on the streets of Dublin.
7: This pressure, it was like an espresso machine. It was, you know, so it's completely out of our comfort zone.
8: And that's probably how and why, the sound just became quite unique.
6: But in the quarter century since, the duo, known as Rodrigo y Gabriela, have lived and toured all over the world, contributed to film and TV soundtracks, won a Grammy, even performed for world leaders at the White House, which has given them some time to consider what all their travels have taught them. And they're sharing it in their latest album, Our Home. It begins with the title track, which shows the band's gentler side.

0: Good morning. It's 542. This is WRVO Public Media. Coming up next, we have a look at news from across Asia this Wednesday. Stay with us.
1: This is Asian View from NHK World Japan. I'm Keiko Kitagawa. Japan's Air Self-Defense Force says an unmanned Global Hawk reconnaissance aircraft has crashed into the sea. The ASDF says wreckage was found floating off the western prefecture of Tottori. It lost contact with the aircraft, which was flying over international waters about 50 kilometers north of the prefecture on Tuesday. Three Global Hawks are deployed at Misawa Air Base in northern Japan's Aomori Prefecture. Each aircraft is said to cost about $110 million. Japan's top government spokesperson has reiterated Tokyo's support for the International Criminal Court. The U.S. recently sanctioned the ICC's Japanese president and other officials. Kihara Mineru made the remark on Tuesday when he met with members of the Nonpartisan Parliamentary Association for Reconsidering Human Rights Diplomacy. The lawmakers are urging the government to request that Washington swiftly drop sanctions on ICC President Akane Tomoko. Thailand and Cambodia have begun their first talks aimed at settling their sea border dispute under a UN maritime law agreement. Foreign ministers from both countries led delegations at a conciliation commission meeting Tuesday, hosted by Singapore. Cambodian Foreign Minister Prak Sokhon said the resources beneath the undelineated waters remain unexplored. He said their region stands to gain from the development of those resources as the world confronts the greatest energy disruption in modern history. The move came after Thailand decided to withdraw from a 2001 memorandum that aimed to develop resources together in disputed waters. We are broadcasting from NHK in Tokyo.
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3: It's Morning Edition from NPR News. I'm A. Martinez.
4: And I'm Leila Faldin. Good morning. A new feature out today in Vanity Fair looks at Vice President Vance's time at Yale Law School for clues about his political future. It also reveals details about discussions he had with Hillary Clinton's 2016 presidential campaign. Chris Whipple reported that story and joins us now. Good morning, Chris. Thanks for being on the program.
5: Good to be with you.
4: So let's start with that interaction with the Clinton campaign just after Vance graduated Yale. What happened?
5: Well, you know, the story of J.D. Vance and Hillary Clinton in 2016 is amazing, given what Vance said at the time. He said in no uncertain terms that he was

0: Good morning. Morning. It's 5:49. You're listening to WRVO Public Media. Stay with us. Coming up in just about 15 minutes, the Kennedy Center's board of directors voted yesterday to close the historic arts institution.
1: The board has been arguing that the Kennedy Center is in dire straits, both financially and structurally.
0: And the vote occurred shortly after a federal judge ruled again that the board could not put President Trump's name on the building. We'll hear more coming up at 6:07 on Morning Edition on WRVO Public Media. Weather for the day today, mostly cloudy around the region this morning. Chance of a shower in some spots, mainly south of Syracuse. And then we'll see more sunshine for the afternoon. It'll be warm and humid with highs 75 to 80. Turning cloudy tonight with lows in the 60s. Tomorrow, mostly cloudy, a few scattered showers and thunderstorms. Still warm and humid, highs in the upper 70s. And for the day on Friday, mostly sunny, cooler, and less humid with highs on Friday 70 to 75.

0: There's a tiny insect in Florida that spreads a bacteria that's killed off much of the state's citrus trees.
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0: 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I'm Juana Summers. 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
3: 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I'm Leila Fadel.
4: And I'm A. Martinez. 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
1: Economic capabilities. Space is also really important from a military standpoint. It's the backbone of modern militaries. And so the competition we see on the Earth is also reflected in space. And that's one reason why militaries have been seeking ways to deny the use of space to others. And while this has been going on for a while, the U.S. military has been famously secretive about its operations in space. So admitting that this is something that they're doing is something new.
2: Yeah, so, you know, in 1957, after the Soviet Union launched Sputnik, Lyndon B. Johnson, Senate Majority Leader at the time, famously declared, "I will not go to bed at night by the light of a communist moon." That was also in the movie The Right Stuff. The messaging here, I mean, is the U.S. kind of throwing it out there to the world, hey, we're not going to tell you what we have, but we might have something up there, and you need to be worried about it?
1: Yeah, I think it was really a messaging exercise to say, you probably knew we could do this. The U.S. certainly has all of the technical capabilities. And so do other advanced countries such as Russia and China, and European countries, et cetera. But I think what's the important thing is while this may not be the starting gun happened some time ago. This signals that we're moving towards a space arms race we've picked up the pace.
2: All right. Laura Grego is a space security expert at the Union of Concerned Scientists. Laura, thanks.
1: Thank you.
2: It's Morning Edition from NPR News. I'm Amy Martinez.
3: And I'm Layla Faldin.
4: Good morning. It's 6:49. This is WRVO Public Media. Coming up in just about 15 minutes, the Federal Reserve is meeting today and is widely expected to raise its benchmark interest rate to combat stubborn inflation. That could make it more expensive to borrow money, buy a car, or carry a balance on a credit card. We'll hear more on that in a conversation with Mark Zandi, chief economist with Moody's Analytics. It's coming up at 7:07 on Morning Edition on WRVO Public Media. Our weather forecast for the day today, mostly cloudy skies this morning. There is the chance of some rain in some spots, mainly to the south of Syracuse across the southern tier. We'll see more sunshine this afternoon. It'll be warm and more humid with highs 75 to 80. Turning cloudy tonight, lows in the 60s. Tomorrow, mostly cloudy with a few scattered showers and thunderstorms. Still warm and humid with highs in the upper 70s. And for the day on Friday, mostly sunny, cooler, and less humid with highs 70 to 75. 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
8: From Marketplace in Washington, I'm Kimberly Adams. In about 7 hours, we'll get the U.S. Central Bank's decision on interest rates. Markets are betting right now that the Federal Reserve will hike rates, maybe 0.25 percentage point. Marketplace's Nancy Marshall-Genzer has more.
9: After the central bank's last meeting on interest rates in July, Federal Reserve Chair Kevin Warsh was accused of not clearly explaining the central bank's decision to hold rates steady. Claudia Sahm is a former Fed economist who's now chief economist at New Century Advisors. She'll be

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1: Good morning. It's 7:19. You're listening to WRVO Public Media. Coming up in about 15 minutes, right-wing strategist Steve Bannon is one of President Trump's biggest supporters, but he disagrees with Trump when it comes to AI.
2: I think we need executive action immediately with the companies who, by the way, they said we're open to some sort of oversight.
1: We'll hear more coming up at 7:34 on Morning Edition on WRVO Public Media. Currently around the region this morning, we have mostly cloudy skies with rain showers mainly to the south and west of Syracuse this morning. Temperatures are in the mid-50s to low 60s. Continue to see that chance of a shower in some spots, again, mainly south of Syracuse. And then we'll see more sunshine later today, warm and turning more humid with high 75 to 80. Turning cloudy tonight, lows in the 60s. And for tomorrow, mostly cloudy, a few scattered showers and thunderstorms with highs in the mid to upper 70s. 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Alumnus Chris Balderston discusses his high-profile career in the public and private sectors Thursday evening at 6. More at lemoyne.edu/events. And the Schweinfurth Arts Center and Cayuga Museum of History and Art presenting Sagwayo Gayu Kono, Cayuga People We Returned, which highlights the forced displacement and return of the Cayuga people to their native lands through September 19th.
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0: 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I'm A. Martinez.
9: I'm Leila Faldin.
10: And I'm Michelle Martin. If you've heard the music of Rodrigo Sanchez and Gabriela Quintero even once, you'll know it when you hear it again. It's explosive. It's distinctive. Acoustic guitar, born of their mutual roots in Mexico City, infused with the heat of their first musical love, heavy metal, but then honed by the pressure of making their way without a safety net, busking far from home on the streets of Dublin.
11: This pressure, it was like an espresso machine. It was, you know, so it's completely out of our comfort zone.
12: And that's probably how and why, the sound just became quite unique.
10: But in the quarter century since, the duo, known as Rodrigo y Gabriela, have lived and toured all over the world, contributed to film and TV soundtracks, won a Grammy, even performed for world leaders at the White House, which has given them some time to consider what all their travels have taught them. And they're sharing it in their latest album, Our Home. It begins with the title track, which shows the band's gentler side.

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1: Well, it's interesting, and all on the record. And Carlson told me that he thought that, Vance was in favor of transparency. He wanted the files released. Trump, on the other hand, according to Carlson, ordered the cover-up. Carlson's words, not mine. I asked him again, what are you saying? He said that Trump ordered the cover-up. Carlson asked Trump why, and the response was, it's just Russiagate, Russiagate, Russiagate, meaning presumably Trump thought it was all just a Democratic hoax.
2: Chris Whipple's latest article is God and Vance at Yale. It's in Vanity Fair. This is NPR News.
3: 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Good morning, 7:49. Coming up in about 15 minutes, the Kennedy Center's board of directors voted yesterday to close the historic arts institution.
4: The board has been arguing that the Kennedy Center is in dire straits, both financially and structurally.
3: The vote occurred shortly after a federal judge ruled again that the board could not put President Trump's name on the building. We'll hear more coming up at 8:07 on Morning Edition on WRVO Public Media. Weather for the day today, mostly cloudy skies this morning with a chance of a shower in some spots, mainly south of Syracuse. Then we'll see more sun this afternoon. It'll be warm and more humid with highs 75 to 80. Turning cloudy tonight, lows in the 60s. For tomorrow, mostly cloudy with a few scattered showers and thunderstorms. Still warm and humid with highs in the upper 70s. And for Friday, mostly sunny, cooler and less humid with highs 70 to 75. 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And Syracuse Stage presenting Come From Away, the story of one Canadian town's act of heroic hospitality in the days following 9/11, to now opening this evening and running through October 11th. 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
6: Aqua, Central New York's water authority, is set to build new transmission lines in the towns of Clay and Cicero, and one from Clay up to the town of Oswego. Jeff Brown, who leads Aqua, spoke during a press conference at the Aqua headquarters in the town of Salina.
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2: And from NPR News, I'm Leila Faldin.
8: And I'm A. Martinez. There are 21 million women in the U.S. who need low-cost birth control but live in a county with limited access. That's the major takeaway from a new analysis shared exclusively with NPR. NPR's Selena Simmons-Duffin traveled to one of the places researchers identified as having an extreme birth control access gap, Maricopa County, Arizona.
9: I went to the Wesley Community and Health Center in Phoenix on a scorching September morning. Chief Clinical Officer Wendy Redford showed me around the clinic.
10: Hey, girl.
11: Hi.
10: I didn't recognize you.
11: Yeah.
10: Is that a new tattoo?
11: It is.
9: Even though they provide the full range of primary care here, Redford says they do a lot of birth control appointments.
12: All day, every day. And even if they're coming for diabetes, that's what we're talking to them about, their pregnancy needs.
9: The bathrooms are stocked with free condoms. They offer patients birth control pills along with more expensive, long-lasting birth control options.
13: This is like the implant, IUD.
9: All of these options are available for free for people who are low income and uninsured, thanks to federal funding from a grant program called Title 10. The new analysis comes from two reproductive health organizations, the Guttmacher Institute, which specializes in research, and Power to Decide, which does public education and advocacy. Together, they created interactive maps that show county by county the number of brick-and-mortar clinics that offer low and no-cost birth control and the number of low-income women who self-identify in surveys as needing access to those services. Redford says being able to get the birth control you want can change your whole life.
12: If you've got three kids and you don't want to have four kids because you're already splitting everything three ways and trying to make that stretch, how can we help you, you know, keep your family on a more financially stable path?
9: The new map shows Maricopa County has 29 clinics that receive public funding.

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1: 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Coming up in about 15 minutes on Morning Edition, the Federal Reserve is widely expected to raise its benchmark interest rate today to combat stubborn inflation, and that could make it more expensive to borrow money to buy a car or carry a balance on a credit card. We'll hear more from NPR's Scott Horsley. We'll also hear a conversation with Mark Zandi, chief economist of Moody's Analytics, about the Fed's expected decision to raise interest rates. It's coming up at 9:07 on WRVO Public Media. Weather for the day today, mostly cloudy this morning. Chance of a shower in some spots, mainly south of Syracuse. Then we'll see a bit more sunshine later today. It'll be warm and more humid with highs 75 to 80. Turning cloudy tonight, lows in the 60s. And for tomorrow, mostly cloudy with a few scattered showers and thunderstorms. Still warm and humid with highs tomorrow in the upper 70s. 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
4: From Marketplace in Washington, I'm Kimberly Adams. In about 5 hours, we'll get the U.S. Central Bank's decision on interest rates. Markets are betting right now that the Federal Reserve will hike rates, maybe 0.25%. Marketplace's Nancy Marshall-Genzer has more.
6: After the central bank's last meeting on interest rates in July, Federal Reserve Chair Kevin Warsh was accused of not clearly explaining the central bank's decision to hold rates steady. Claudia Sahm is a former Fed economist who's now chief economist at New Century Advisors. She'll be looking for some specific words and phrases today, especially anything that could shed light on what'll happen later this year.
7: If the Fed talks about taking out insurance or trying to manage some of the risks, when it takes that approach, it tends to be more modest increases in interest rates.
6: Like, say, a 0.5% in total over several months versus an extended rate hiking cycle like during the pandemic and its aftermath. Sahm says Warsh doesn't need to be so specific he boxes the Fed in and limits its choices in the future, but she would like an explanation of the thinking behind today's decision. I'm Nancy Marshall-Genzer for Marketplace.
4: Let's do the numbers. Dow, S&P, and NASDAQ futures are up in the 0.2% to 0.5% range, with the Dow future up 85 points. The 10-year Treasury yield is down at 4.98%.
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1: And this is WRVO Public Media. Good morning. It's 9:19. Coming up in about 15 minutes, right-wing strategist Steve Bannon is one of President Trump's biggest supporters, but he disagrees with Trump when it comes to AI.
2: I think we need executive action immediately with the companies who, by the way, they said we're open to some sort of oversight.
1: 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Our weather forecast for the day today, mostly cloudy this morning with a few showers, mainly south of Syracuse. We'll see a bit more sunshine this afternoon. It'll be warm and humid with highs 75 to 80. Turning cloudy tonight, lows in the 60s. Tomorrow, mostly cloudy with a few scattered showers and thunderstorms. Still warm and humid with highs in the upper 70s. And for the day on Friday, mostly sunny, cooler and less humid. We'll see highs on Friday 70 to 75. 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
4: Under the current deal, SU deposits $2 million a year into city coffers as a payment in lieu of taxes. Auditor Alex Marion, in a 62-page report, notes the university owns more than $2 billion worth of property.
5: We cannot have a situation where we continue providing the essential services to some of the poorest people in the United States, with 50% of our real estate being tax-exempt.
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0: 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I'm A. Martinez.
7: I'm Leila Faldin.
8: And I'm Michelle Martin. If you've heard the music of Rodrigo Sanchez and Gabriela Quintero even once, you'll know it when you hear it again. It's explosive. It's distinctive. Acoustic guitar, born of their mutual roots in Mexico City, infused with the heat of their first musical love, heavy metal, but then honed by the pressure of making their way without a safety net, busking far from home on the streets of Dublin.
9: This pressure, it was like an espresso machine. It was, you know, so it's completely out of our comfort zone.
10: And that's probably how and why, the sound just became quite unique.
8: But in the quarter century since, the duo, known as Rodrigo y Gabriela, have lived and toured all over the world, contributed to film and TV soundtracks, won a Grammy, even performed for world leaders at the White House, which has given them some time to consider what all their travels have taught them. And they're sharing it in their latest album, Our Home. It begins with the title track, which shows the band's gentler side.

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4: 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I'm Leila Fadel.
5: And I'm A. Martinez. There are 21 million women in the U.S. who need low-cost birth control but live in a county with limited access. That's the major takeaway from a new analysis shared exclusively with NPR. NPR's Selena Simmons-Duffin traveled to one of the places researchers identified as having an extreme birth control access gap, Maricopa County, Arizona.
6: I went to the Wesley Community and Health Center in Phoenix on a scorching September morning. Chief Clinical Officer Wendy Redford showed me around the clinic.
7: Hey, girl.
8: Hi.
7: I didn't recognize you. Is that a new tattoo?
8: It is.
6: Even though they provide the full range of primary care here, Redford says they do a lot of birth control appointments.
9: All day, every day. And even if they're coming for diabetes, that's what we're talking to them about their pregnancy needs.
6: The bathrooms are stocked with free condoms. They offer patients birth control pills along with more expensive, long-lasting birth control options.
9: This is like the implant, IUD.
6: All of these options are available for free for people who are low income and uninsured, thanks to federal funding from a grant program called Title 10. The new analysis comes from two reproductive health organizations, the Guttmacher Institute, which specializes in research, and Power to Decide, which does public education and advocacy. Together, they created interactive maps that show county by county the number of brick-and-mortar clinics that offer low and no-cost birth control and the number of low-income women who self-identify in surveys as needing access to those services. Redford says being able to get the birth control you want can change your whole life.
9: If you've got three kids and you don't want to have four kids because you're already splitting everything three ways and trying to make that stretch, how can we help you, you know, keep your family on a more financially stable path?
6: The new map shows Maricopa County has 29 clinics that receive public funding for family planning, including Wesley and Phoenix. It also has almost 300,000 women in need of subsidized birth control, and researchers use clinic appointment availability to estimate that only 8% of that need is being met, what they call an extreme access gap. Redford says those numbers don't surprise her, even in a big city like Phoenix.
9: We are not in a rural area. We are in a highly accessible area if you have high resources. If you don't have high resources, namely insurance and even Medicaid, if you don't have those things, accessing care is incredibly difficult because doors are shut on you.
6: Rachel Fay of Power to Decide says that reality is true all over the country. Whether you can get the birth control you want in America depends on where you live and who you are.
10: These maps are an attempt to visualize and to drive home the point that it is not actually a reality that everyone can just get access to contraception.
6: In fact, the current reality is probably even more grim than what the maps show, explains Megan Kavanaugh, a principal data researcher at Guttmacher.
11: The data that inform these maps come from 2020 to 2023. Many of these clinics have closed. We know Planned Parenthoods have closed in the past year due to what happened with the defunding with Medicaid.
6: She expects more closures as more provisions of the One Big Beautiful Bill Act, also known as HR1, take effect, including Medicaid work requirements. Plus, President Trump has been trying to cut or remake the Title 10 program since his first term in office. Again, here's Rachel Fay.
10: The truth is there is absolutely no indication that it is anything but getting worse.
6: She says they plan to update the maps as new data comes in. In the meantime, she's planning to

0: organization that mobilizes American volunteers to help resettle immigrant newcomers. Also with us, Jessica Vaughn, Director of Policy Studies at the Center for Immigration Studies, and Stuart Anderson, Executive Director of the National Foundation for American Policy. Thanks to you all. Today's producer was Michelle Harvin. This program comes to you from WAMU, part of American University in Washington, distributed by NPR. I'm Jen White. Thanks for listening, and we'll talk again tomorrow. This is 1A.
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2: 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Thanks for being with us this Wednesday on WRVO Public Media. I'm Jason Smith, and thanks for tuning in for 1A. 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
2: Good afternoon. It's 1:58. I'm Bill Drake. That wraps up On Point for us for a Wednesday afternoon now on WRVO. Thank you for tuning in for today's discussion. We'll bring you another On Point at its usual time tomorrow. That's Thursday afternoon, starting at 1 o'clock. NPR's All Things Considered later this afternoon from 4 to 7, but it's our midday news magazine next, Here and Now. It begins with an NPR news update, and then I'll be back to check our afternoon and Thursday weather forecast following the news. Stay with us for Here and Now.

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1: This is not deep frying, shallow frying. It's about an inch or so in a skillet, and you let them cook undisturbed. This is very key. You want them to crisp up. There is too much chewing going on here, people.
2: I'm listening. No, I'm doing both. Go.
1: Okay, Scott, this is for you then. And you cook these onion rings until they're golden, golden brown, and then you gently flip them. Same thing. You don't want to keep lifting them up and testing them because they're going to absorb oil.
2: Mm.
1: Yeah, and you want your oil to be very, very hot at about 380 degrees, and it will not be greasy, and it will be so crispy, and a little coarse sea salt and ketchup, and you are in crispy heaven.
2: Wow. And real quick, why seltzer?
3: Yeah.
1: Seltzer keeps the batter light. People use seltzer in matzo balls for the same reason. The bubbles will keep it a lighter, sort of more effervescent kind of batter.
2: Nice.
3: Yeah. I want to get one more in here. What about eggplant katsu?
1: Oh, I thought you meant you wanted to eat another chip.
3: That's happening.
1: My daughter Maya came to dinner and made us eggplant katsu, and I was so intrigued. Chicken katsu is a classic Japanese dish where you bread chicken cutlets and fry them to crispy, crunchy perfection. So we used little, they're called fairy tale eggplants. You can use any type, but if you have a small one that are very local and seasonal right now, you are going to roast it until it's soft. Mm. And then you're going to dip it into flour and then whipped eggs and then panko, those super crunchy Japanese-style breadcrumbs. And then again, a shallow fry in oil. And the katsu sauce is quite simple. It's ketchup, brown sugar, soy, Worcestershire, and some hot chili paste. And these eggplants, you know, it's a little bit better for you than eating French fries because it's, you know, a wonderful vegetable, but they are crunchy on the outside, but silky soft on the inside.
3: Well,
2: we've been talking about the crunch, doing the crunch with here in our resident chef,
3: Kathy
2: Gunst.
3: I was eating a chip. I'm sorry. My bad. Go ahead, Scott.
2: Kathy's recipes will be at hereandnow.org. No editing of this segment. Kathy, thank you as always.
1: Crunch on.
2: Here and Now is a production of NPR and WBUR. I'm Scott Tong in Washington, D.C.
3: I'm Robin Young in Boston. What can we say? It's live radio. It's Here and Now.
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0: Good afternoon. It's 2:58. I'm Bill Drake. Please stay with us for the second hour of today's Here and Now, coming up next on WRVO. Comedian Jesse Appel has released a new memoir titled This Was Funnier in China, An American Comedian's Cross-Cultural Journey. He first joined Here and Now in 2020 when he returned to Massachusetts and organized a fundraiser to support relief efforts there. He's now back to talk about his book. We'll hear from the author at 3:20. An NPR News update just ahead as Here and Now continues next on WRVO Public Media, your NPR News station from SUNY Oswego, WRVH Clayton, WRVJ Watertown, WRVD Syracuse, WRVN Utica, WSUC-FM Cortland, WMVQ Fenner, WRCU Hamilton, WRVO Oswego and Syracuse, and always streaming to you live online. 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
2: 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And how do I know? That's the cornerstone of my mindfulness practice, is really touching base with, am I living my life in a way that is making me feel alive? And if not, what changes do I need to make? And sometimes that can happen in our career, and sometimes it can happen just in our relationship with technology or intoxicants or how we treat people. But I think the self-inquiry of how am I and how do I know is a good starting point for being able to make decisions that will end up helping us and helping each other.
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0: It's 3:59. Good afternoon. That will do it for this Wednesday edition of Here and Now on WRVO. I'm Bill Drake. Thank you for taking some time to join us for our midday news magazine today. It will be back tomorrow. We'll have the Thursday edition of Here and Now at its usual time tomorrow afternoon from 2 to 4. Stay with us. Coming up next, it's All Things Considered with all the day's news. A news update from NPR starts the hour. Mark Lavonier will take a look at our weather forecast, and lots more to come, too. 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
11: The Federal Reserve is raising interest rates for the first time in years. 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
11: I'm Mary Louise Kelly.
12: And I'm Juana Summers. Ahead of the midterms, many candidates are embracing a new campaign strategy, AI-generated political ads.
13: AI is kind of facilitating the next version of the political cartoon.
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12: It's also targeting the families of those prisoners with coordinated campaigns.
14: Our main three advices, very short but very strict, are don't believe, don't ask anything, and don't be afraid.
11: And remembering the life of author Annie Dillard.
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15: 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The cost of borrowing is going up. At the end of today's meeting, the Federal Reserve said it was raising its

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2: 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I'm Mark Livdonier. Coming up on All Things Considered this Wednesday, Wired reporter E.J. Dixon speaks with NPR's Juana Summers about an online community that targets and harasses young women with their own non-consensual sexually explicit images. 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
3: The least well-off are the ones who have the most to gain from stable prices.
0: The Federal Reserve raised interest rates for the first time since 2023 in an effort to curb stubbornly high inflation.
4: For Wednesday, September 16th, this is All Things Considered from NPR News.
0: I'm Juana Summers.
4: And I'm Mary Louise Kelly. President Trump's third Surgeon General nominee was grilled by senators today over her views on vaccines.
5: I'm not sure that you reach people who are vaccine hesitancy by feeding into untruths.
0: Also, the European Union has proposed a new special status to create a stronger bond with Canada.
4: And it's National Tattoo Story Day.
0: We bring you one moment that changed the tattoo world forever.
6: It's really important to understanding not just their story, but like the larger story of tattooing in America.
4: Those stories and more after this summary of all the day's news.
7: Live from NPR News in Washington, I'm Ryland Barton. President Trump expressed his displeasure with the Fed after it raised interest rates today, posting online that U.S. interest rates should be 1% or less because he says the country is booming. The Fed says the move is intended to counteract elevated inflation. NPR's Danielle Kurtzleben has more.
8: Speaking to Fox News, White House spokesman Kush Desai called the decision unfortunate, adding that the White House fears the higher rates will slow economic growth. Kevin Warsh took over as Fed chair in May as Jerome Powell's term as chair ended. Trump often criticized and even insulted Powell publicly, saying Powell was keeping interest rates too high. The administration also launched a criminal investigation into Powell regarding renovations of the Federal Reserve building. The Justice Department dropped that investigation in April. The Trump Treasury Department has attempted to lower longer-term interest rates by buying back debt, but rates have not fallen in a sustained way. Danielle Kurtzleben, NPR News.
7: The Trump administration is consulting with Congress about a large package of munitions

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2: 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Coming up, Juana Summers speaks with a ProPublica data reporter about their investigation looking into the rise in deaths related to ectopic pregnancies. 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
4: The Federal Reserve is raising interest rates for the first time in years. What does that mean for your wallet?
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4: I'm Mary Louise Kelly.
5: And I'm Juana Summers. Ahead of the midterms, many candidates are embracing a new campaign strategy, AI-generated political ads.
6: AI is kind of facilitating the next version of the political cartoon.
4: Also, Russia is believed to be holding thousands of Ukrainians as prisoners of war.
5: It's also targeting the families of those prisoners with coordinated campaigns.
7: Our main three advices, very short but very strict, are don't believe, don't ask anything, and don't be afraid.
4: And remembering the life of author Annie Dillard.
5: First News.
8: Live from NPR News in Washington, I'm Ryland Barton. The Federal Reserve is defying President Trump's repeated calls to lower interest rates. Instead, for the first time in more than 3 years, the central bank is raising them. Trump expressed his displeasure in a social media post. NPR's Scott Horsley reports on the Fed's decision today to stick with its campaign to bring down inflation.
9: The central bank raised its benchmark interest rate by a quarter percentage point. The move, which was widely expected, will make it more expensive to borrow money, to buy a car or grow a business or carry a balance on your credit card. The Fed is trying to combat stubborn inflation, which has been rekindled by the U.S. war with Iran. Gasoline prices are averaging well above $4 a gallon, and diesel fuel is at a record high of $6.31 a gallon. Raising interest rates won't necessarily bring lower prices at the gas pump, but it may help tamp down demand. Retail sales data released earlier today show consumers continued to spend freely in August, even as prices rose faster than wages. Scott Horsley, NPR News, Washington.
8: President Trump goes to North Carolina today to support the Republican Senate candidate there. As NPR's Tamara Keith reports, as the midterms approach, Trump has promised to campaign for Republicans in tough races all over the country.
10: Polls have consistently shown Michael Whatley, the Republican nominee for U.S. Senate in North Carolina, trailing the state's former governor, Roy Cooper, a Democrat. Whatley was chairman of the Republican National Committee in 2024, and Trump partially credits him with his win that year. Democrats haven't won a U.S. Senate seat or presidential contest in North Carolina since 2008. But Republicans are now playing defense in a state Trump won by 3 points just 2 years ago. The theory is that Trump, though broadly unpopular, can excite the Republican base, specifically those who otherwise might sit out the midterms. Tamara Keith, NPR News.
8: The European Union has invited Canada to become the

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1: 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are victimized. 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
2: Hello, I'm Neil Kirksall.
3: And I'm Chris Howden. Coming up on As It Happens.
2: With EU in spirit, Canada's former envoy to Europe, Stéphane Dion, says the warm embrace of the continent would be great, especially in the middle of a trade war with the US. But he says it remains to be seen whether Canada should jump at the opportunity for associate membership in the European Union.
3: And shopping mollusks. Researchers in Scotland were looking for long-lost oyster beds, and they found them by digging into traditional Gaelic place names.
2: Those stories and more coming up for you on the Wednesday edition of As It Happens.

0: Dolly Parton, of course, with Here You Come Again.
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0: a new report paints a bumpy economic picture of Alberta's future if it chooses to split from Canada, including ballooning deficits and a shrinking economy. Stay tuned. I'm Chris Howden.
1: And I'm Neil Kirksall.

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I'm Mark Livonier. Straight ahead, it's the Capitol Press Room. Then at 9 tonight, our encore of fresh air. President Trump's son-in-law, Jared Kushner, has said peace deals are like real estate deals. He's involved with both as a U.S. special envoy negotiating peace plans while working on